This mix is dedicated for the DJ sisters in the scene. The set starts with the bit softer sounds by Vera Lokraniri, Laura Van Hall, Beth Alana and Jacqueline. To be followed with more intensity by KM aka Maya Jane Coles, GGFM, Blasha and Allat, Black Girl White Girl and Anastasia Christensen. The mix is finishing with peak time tracks by Danya, Jolene Scheffler, Paula Koski, Justin Perry, Insulate, Grace Dahl, Lynn Elisabeth and Stina Franchina. Kiitos, danke and thank you to the team Female Pressure.

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2: 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We also have tracks from a new compilation, Abstract Sample 2.

This is a proposal for an emergent broadcast. A broadcast which emerges from the space between the rational and the felt. A broadcast which intersects the ancient and the far future. A broadcast which unfolds the real, the unreal, and the hyperreal. This is a proposal for a broadcast born out of noise. As it turns out, all broadcasts must be and will surely return. This broadcast will not be an arbitrary noise. The noise which will be performed here will consist of specific dissonances, precise interventions, a negotiation between cultural locations carefully identified as resonant nodes, points of potential rupture, locations of inherent fragility or apparent hostility. This is not another broadcast which trades upon some unquestioned transgressive quality inherent in noise, some punk power or teenage rebellion. Although we do not underestimate either of these potentials, this is a proposal for a libidinous noise, an emotional noise, an effective noise, a ludic noise, and a noise which is deadly serious. This is a proposal for a broadcast that understands that we hear noise through our eyes and our chests. We see it with our ears and our mind. We feel it through theory and enact it with care. This broadcast will not be a noise performance, but rather a performance of noise. This broadcast will not be a noise performance, but rather performance of noise. We do not seek to produce noise, but to inhabit it, to model it, to be it, to let noise perform us. This is a proposal for an emanation of delirium, a delirium of theory, a delirium of fiction, and a delirium of meaning. This is not an arbitrary delirium. This delirium will be rational. This is a proposal for a broadcast which takes issue with any assumed preference for the categorization, identification, or classification of the knowledge it might convey, convert, or convolute. This is a proposal for a fugitivity of meaning, a fugitivity from any framework for the adjudication of content which may pass through the policed borders of meaning. This is a proposal for a broadcast which seeks not to fill a gap in knowledge, but to preserve and elevate that gap. This is a proposal for a broadcast which seeks not to fill a gap in knowledge, but to preserve and elevate that gap, and any gap as a positive position essential to the germination of new thought

This is a proposal for a knowledge which doesn't yet exist, but which will be formed and reformed with and through the environments in which it is received and those which escape, postdate or preempt it. This is a proposal for a knowledge which doesn't yet exist,

0: poor old man came riding by. And we say so. And we hope so. The poor old man came riding by. Oh, poor old man. We say, old man, your horse will die. And we say so. And we hope so. And we say, old man, your horse will die. Oh, poor old man. Well, if he dies, we'll tan his hide. And we'll say so. And we hope so. But if he don't, we'll ride him again. Oh, poor old man. A rotten life we've led. And we say so. And we hope so. While you've lain on your feather bed. Oh, poor old man. After work and sore abuse, and we say so, and we hope so, we'll sort you down for a sailor's use. Oh, poor old man. And if you think that this ain't true, just look in the cask, and you'll find it's you. And we say so, and we hope so, and we say so. And we hope so. And we hope so. And we say so. And we hope so. And we hope so. And we hope so. Oh, poor old man. And we hope so. Oh, poor old man. And we hope so. Oh, poor old man. And we say so. Oh, poor old man. And we say so. Oh, poor old man. And we hope so. Oh, poor old man. And we say so. Oh, poor old man. And we say so. Oh, poor old man. And we say so. Oh, poor old man. And we say so. Oh, poor old man. And we say so. Oh, poor old man. And we say so. Oh, poor old man. And we say so. Oh, poor old man. And we say so. Oh, poor old man. And we say so. Oh, poor old man. And we say so. Oh, poor old man. And we say so. Oh, poor old man. And we say so.
1: Do it yourself, do it yourself, do it yourself.

it's unarguably a social thing we're doing together, we're mimicking.

work together as a collaborative unit, it's a model. But the way we work together as a collaborative unit, it's a model. It's not a model.

myself

0: very, yeah, and it's very kind of, yeah, you know, yeah, that word's got loads of baggage, but, you know, if anything, I'm opposing, like, people working together versus money being the main thing. You know, like, people working together versus money being the main thing. Opposing, like, people working together versus money being the main thing.
1: We did mention raising an eyebrow, but...

0: Fuck out.
1: And if you put an ist on the end of that, you're inherently social.
0: And how do you work on responses or... Anyway, don't want to kind of go off track for that.
1: I think it's like inherently social.

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Not to want to sound corny about it. So what, just by the way, we're doing what we're doing is already the thing. Let alone the thing. What, just by the way, we're doing what we're doing is already the thing. Let alone the thing, the things we make. Thinking about the way art plays into this conversation about how art politics might collide or how art might have some sort of political agency. The old ideas of like deconstruction and critique and cognitive mapping, like art is this thing that kind of shows us a mirror to the world and lets us understand the kind of, you know, these massively complicated

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The Hegel's idea, I don't know, I'm probably not totally wrong, but like there's a spirit

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0: rules of gravity. 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
1: I'm just a visiting architect, washed up on these shores by the big wave, hocked up a loogie, straight out of hockey sci from the deep. I'm the harbinger of hope. I am the one who gives you the key to the wiggly fish. Together we make dance. Together we make tracks. With our writhing bodies in the sand. To ha is to binge is to To ha is to binge is to To ha is to binge is to Is to human. Dancing in the architecture of echoes. I'm just a visiting architect, washed up on these shores by the big wave, hocked up a loogie, straight out of Hokusai from the deep. The harbinger of hope. I am the one who gives you the key to the wiggly fish. Together we make dance, together we make tracks. With our writhing bodies in the sand. To ha is to binge is to To ha is to binge is to To ha is to binge is to Is to human. Dance in the architecture of echoes. Dance in the architecture of echoes. Dance in the architecture of echoes. Dance in the architecture of echoes. I'm just a visiting architect, washed up on these shores by the big wave, hopped up a loogie, straight out of Hokusai from the deep. The harbinger of hope. I am the one who gives you the key to the wiggly fish. Together we make dance. Together we make tracks. With our writhing bodies in the sand. To ha, to binge, to To ha, to binge, to To ha, to binge, to Is the human. Dancing in the architecture of echoes. Glitch the omen. Recast it as a transmitter of transformation. Hopeful, rhythmic, weirdly sacred. It's a liminal figure, arriving not with destruction, but with a key. Reclaim the omen. The threshold creature, between states at the edge of worlds, in moments of transition, neither fully one thing nor the other. And that's what makes it powerful. It came up from the deep, almost never seen. a realm associated with mystery, the unconscious, the unknown. When it surfaces, it signals a rupture or a shift. It's real, yet so strange looking that it slips into myth. Sea serpent, dragon, messenger. In the poem, it becomes a dance figure, a signal gallery, signal carrier, a channel of transformation. A liminal presence between land and sea, above and below, known and unknown. A symbol of transition, it appears when systems are breaking down or shifting. Washed up on the beach. I'm just a visiting architect.

Jaffa. Accept the complexity of the space-time that you're in. Arthur Jaffa. Accept the complexity of the space-time that you're in. RN right now. Radical acceptance of the complexity of the space-time that we're in. What's going to emerge from the complexity of the space-time that we're in? Radical acceptance of the space-time we're in.

their structural and antagonistic position and the potential for transformation that occurs once consciousness develops that makes them potentially revolutionary agents.

You play class politics in order to suppress class consciousness. You appeal to the resentment of working class people. It's not us, it's them. Or it's not you, it's them that's the problem. And then that double.

They bring class and race together in order to negate the transformative potentials of both. Transformative, transformative. They do this in order to suppress the possibilities of race and class consciousness developing. Deflective class resentment. So you could use music as a vector for the dynamics of transformation of the social world. Music as a vector for the dynamics of transformation of the social world. Culture's dead, man. What is counterculture today? Reject technology. I was listening to a podcast the other day, and they were saying that far right is the counterculture now. Is it true? How are we going to respond to that? This is just a question to all of us, really. Just how do we respond?

Who are the revolutionary agents now? What side of the line do they stand? Are they the ones climbing the flagpole or tearing it down? It's too binary, too black and blue, too blue and red, too smed and smooth. Doesn't really address the complexity of the space-time that we're in. Arthur Jaffa, how do we respond to that quote? I know you said it just in passing at the ICA when you were sat next to Mark Leckie, just vibing off of an audience question, but it stuck with me. It resonates. Just added the effect because I was kind of hoping some magic would happen, but your quote resonated with me. Arthur. King Arthur. We need something to believe in. We're just all of us sitting, waiting for someone to save us, but gotta save ourselves from this madness.

0: doing a bit of scrimshaw. Bit of OCRU scrimshaw. Got myself a bit of office furniture, scratching it, making a mark. Office scrimshaw. OCRU scrimshaw.
1: AT, we got mixed up. I got the black mic, you got the blue.
0: Need something scratchy. 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
1: I got the smoke.

anzi

Yeah, okay. So you're saying this new base, BASS base, is pure effectual rhythm. And from this new base, a new superstructure can be imagined that then reinforces the new base. Base suprastructure. A new effectual base reinforces a new suprastructure. Something transcendent, affective, and potentially post-ideological, or a new ideology outside of self-reinforcing capitalist realism. An emotional architecture, or a cultural framework built through affect rather than logic. A new effectual base operates as a foundation for an emergent suprastructure. I guess we need to be careful not to retreat into a kind of superficial primitivism. You know, like the affect and revolution through love, etc., harking back to a time. Yes, I like. I suppose I was thinking more analytically. Like there is already a way that music and culture can affect change in the bass. And bass superstructure. Of teasing that out and continuing the good fight in practice. I think this way you're putting it above. The affective replacement of the old ways with a fundamentally new way of being is more radical, more utopian. Starts to become a kind of fictioning of a society yet to come. I don't think this is incompatible with how I was thinking it. I feel like this radical utopianism is part of the process of cultural economic change that I'm describing. The one inducts and informs the other.

0: 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Why is all of this relevant? Well, we were talking about, you know, what's happening within society and how that maps to emerging cultures and new forms of music and BPM. In the 2000s, grime and dubstep emerged from UK inner cities, along with the digital production of tools, DAWs, laptops, fast syncopated rhythms, echo, urban precarity, social tension, and grassroots cultural expression. All ties into spectral infrastructures.
1: Who helps himself?

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0: Perfectly winner. 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
1: Patience, Isidore! 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

0: catch on to the names. Her sister-in-law, Mrs. Rebecca Puddledog, was perfectly willing to leave her to someone else.
1: I haven't the patience to sit on a nest for 28 days. And now, what have you to buy, man? No case.

0: 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I wonder if we've got something that we can read.
1: Embedded
0: before I start and point, like performing noise.
1: Broadcasting from within.
0: There was that in the book that we had, was the performing noise essay. Or is that old now? Is it worth talking about? Let me see if I can pick it out.
1: It's only a matter of time before obstruction of preparation. This is a proposal.
0: Where they find us. Sigil.
1: Brands, politicians, basements,
0: case. Reversed.
1: We can add one now.
2: The void can be filled with the fantastic.
0: Sigil. Reversed.
1: Fragility or apparent. If we're talking about
0: sigil.
2: The void can be
0: reversed.
1: Dark magic
2: patented corporate sigil.
1: Like a drug to bring the mind back.
2: Space.
1: Slip
2: this
1: rope.
2: Is not another broadcast.
1: Acceleration trades upon
2: sigil.
1: Some unquestioned. Transgressive
2: Grant Morrison
1: quality
2: in the term
1: hypersigil
2: to refer to an extended world teenager with their own records
1: of arts,
2: magic reasons,
1: will estimate
2: either of these
1: reintroducing
2: the gap
1: structures
2: as a
1: sigilization
2: for an impedance.
1: Maybe when the creation is a heightened sigil effect in the world.
2: So, this is
1: the fact that
2: the anti's
1: logo is a sigil
2: in the CES.
1: The entire project is
2: a
1: sigil.
2: A stand
1: for
2: a
1: broadcast
2: that
1: makes
2: stands
1: as
2: well.
1: On this
2: mission,
1: this sigil
2: persists
1: in our
2: indesired
1: bliss
2: to
1: refeed
2: it,
1: to
2: destroy
1: the
2: synaptic
1: and greater
2: heart
1: of the
2: desires
1: for
2: this
1: book.
2: It is
1: our
2: beat,
1: it is
2: our
1: desires
2: for
1: the
2: present
1: subsequent
2: performance
1: of the
2: commons of
1: the people,
2: collective body,
1: who do not
2: socially
1: produce
2: nor
1: search,
2: but
1: to
2: inhabit
1: it,
2: which
1: to
2: model it,
1: more
2: specifically
1: aesthetic
2: art,
1: visual
2: culture,
1: to let
2: noise,
1: to reclaim
2: the
1: agency
2: of
1: asking
2: ChatGPT,
1: what should
2: we
1: do?
2: Omnis
1: is
2: a proposal
1: for an
2: imagination
1: of delirium.
2: Confirmation
1: delirium
2: of kind of
1: picking
2: up some other frequency.
1: Omnistigion.
2: Omnistigion
1: is going
2: to tell
1: you.
2: Omnistition
1: is
2: sigil
1: reversed.
2: Not
1: an arbitrary
2: delirium.
1: Sigil.
2: This
1: delirium
2: will
1: be
2: reversed. This is a proposal for a knowledge which doesn't yet exist, but which will be formed and reformed with and through the environments in which it is received and those which escape, postdate or preempt it. This is a proposal for a knowledge which doesn't yet exist, but which will be formed and reformed with and through the environments in which it's received and those which escape, postdate or preempt it. This is a proposal for an uncoupling of the believed and the fixed. This is a proposal for a planned unplannability, a focus defocusing. This is a proposal to abduct the alien, within and without. This is a proposal to interpolate the xeno, an interpolation conducted from and for the outside, an omnistition. This is a proposal for a poetics of noise, a poetics of noise, a poetics of noise. This is a proposal for an interstition, an interruption, an intervention.

0: and integration and invitation and invocation and incantation and induction. A politics of noise, a poetics of affect, a poetics of political agency, a political agency of noise. This is a proposal. This is a broadcast. This is Omnistition. Omnistition is sigil reversed. Omnistition is sigil reversed. Omnistition is sigil reversed.
1: Listening to Resonance Extra.

I don't know.

0: This is not my mother's tongue. When I speak in English, there's a disruption in my internal, in my subjective sense of time and space. But I don't think that these discontinuities, my hesitation while I speak, my accent, even my grammatical mistakes, are part of what makes any language beautiful. Language is a complex system that works on the brink of chaos. Entropy gives our speech an extra layer that is ineffable, but still it is there. When you listen to my grandmother's voice, even if you don't understand what she's saying, you may pay attention to the different shades, the different textures of her voice, and how does it resonate with your own body, with your memories, with your own sense of time and space. It may even dawn to you that you are listening to a ghost within a ghost within a ghost within a ghost.
1: ¿Y dónde se está grabando? 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
0: In the present voice, Ryoko Sekiguchi says that the voice, any voice, may call you from behind or from such a distance that it's impossible to distinguish its source. In our eardrums are engraved the voices of all those people we would have rather not part from. Our ghosts travel through their voices. Our ghosts always manifest in present time, their own present time. Lotus Banks of the Acheron. As Teodolinda Barolini mentions in Commento Baroliniano, Inferno 3 occurs in a liminal space, a new place for neutral angels and all those people who, paraphrasing Dante, never were really alive. The Acheron is the threshold. In this sound, say, I explore the boundaries between human and non-human, silence, noise, order, and chaos. A redundant piece in which I also reflect about monotony and eternity. The flow of time, a river, stream of consciousness, history, myth, evolution,

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As a little girl, I loved to hide under my blanket and contemplate the small lightnings that exploded around my pajamas. Static electricity, the premonition that in this universe are happening more things that we know of. An atom's journey through the ether is a sound essay inspired in the number 8 of Ilma F. Klint's Atom series, which includes the following note. Atom on the ether plane is in constant change between rest and activity. At the rest, it pulls itself inwards. This affects the earthly atom as giving off force. How would this journey between calm and restlessness sound? Maybe there would be this tension, this strain at the background, just like in my voice, while I try to translate into English what I'm thinking in Spanish. While I take myself again and again and again over the edge in order to find what's growing up there. Sound is a fluid body that fills us with our own shape. These words, this entity you are listening now, is a piece of time and space. Esto que escuchas ahora es un fragmento de espacio-tiempo. This entity you are listening now is also a ghost. Esta entidad que estás escuchando ahora es también un fantasma.

hongo.

accept, I suppose, this very conservative estimate, 10,000. For, of course, there are more than 10,000 ants, than 10,000 men, than 10,000 hopes, fears, or nightmares in the world. But if we accept this number, 10,000, and if we think that all metaphors are made by linking two different things together, then had we time enough, we might work out an almost unbelievable sum of possible metaphors. I have forgotten my algebra, but I think that the sum should be 10,000 multiplied by 99,999, and so on. Of course, the sum of possible combinations is not endless, but it staggers the imagination. And so, you might be led to think, why on earth should poets all over the world and all over time be using the same stock metaphors when there are so many possible combinations? The Argentine poet Luones wrote way back in the year 99 that he thought that poets were always using the same metaphors, and that he would try his hand at discovering new metaphors for the moon. And in fact, he concocted some many hundreds of them. He also said

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2: Distorted Tango. Guest Romantis Plaikis, Avi and Bori Gal. A programme by Danny Gal and Achim Lengere. Assistance and research, Andreas von Stosch. English voices, Jeff Burrell and Dulcie Smart. 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
3: 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Linas Linkevičius, Lithuanian Minister of Foreign Affairs, to a BBC reporter.

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1: этих глушателей. During the all time of existence of Radio Liberty. According to the technical services of Radio Free Europe, Radio Liberty, the jamming of the Radio Liberty on the Russian, Ukrainian and Belarusian languages stopped yesterday at 2100 hours at 9 p.m. Middle European time. Since then, the jamming was not yet resumed. Today, the jamming was not noticed also on the frequencies of our other language services. Program of Radio Free Afghanistan was also not jammed today. Jamming of the Baltic language services beamed to Latvia, Lithuania and Estonia stopped today at 3 a.m. Early in the morning. The reports coming from the Soviet Union confirm the good audibility of the programs of RFURL. President of Radio Free Europe, Radio Liberty, Mr. Pell, welcomes the stopping of jamming of RFURL. He said that this decision is an important step of the Soviet government on a way to improve a freedom of information. But Mr. Pell told that now it's too easy to make any conclusion. Is this stop of jamming is just for some short period of time or forever? The programs of RFURL to Czechoslovakia and Bulgaria are still jammed. Message from Washington, the United States officially applied to the Soviet Union to make some comments of the stopping of the radio jamming. A representative of the State Department said that the Soviet government not yet announced officially about stopping of the radio jamming. Mr. Malcolm Forbes, head of the Bureau of International Broadcasting, welcomed this decision of the Soviet government. Also, Mr. Forbes says that by stopping radio jamming, Gorbachev showed his good attitude to some norms of international information freedom. Bullshit. and glasnost policy, yeah. Come to the Soviet Union .2 of 2017 and you will see what happened with the glasnost and freedom of information. Let's play it.

The reason of this distortion is this device. It's a special modulator which could provide a signal which went to transmitter. You can choose 100% clear AM modulation. That means that if it will be transmitted on short wave or on medium wave, the listeners who have AM radios, they will hear it undistorted. Another possibility is to choose 100% narrow FM modulation. Then the listeners, it will be transmitted in the FM mode, then the listeners with AM radios will hear it very, very terribly distorted. Or you can put it 50% of FM, 50% of AM. Or let's say, like in this case, maybe 30% of FM and 70% of AM.

Well, my name is Rimantas Pleikys. People of my generation, they all remember what was radio jamming. It was part of our life, this noise. And it was not so easy to listen to the foreign shortwave radio stations. My favorite Western broadcasters were Radio Liberty in Russian, BBC in Russian, Deutsche Welle in Russian, Voice of America in Russian and in Lithuanian, also Radio Free Europe in Lithuanian, some programs of Vatican Radio in Lithuanian, and maybe some other stations. Rock music programs of the Voice of America, a couple of hours per week, so these were my favorite, and they played different pop and rock music. 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Many years after that, I decided to investigate this topic. Radio journalism is my profession, and why I was involved in radio broadcasting. 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

0: radio jamming is a political censorship of airwaves. It is technically very simple, just broadcasting of some radio program or noise or music on the frequency on which broadcasts the unwanted radio stations. Well, according to my knowledge, first radio jamming was made in the 30s, and it was done both by Soviet Union and by Germany. The purpose was political, to block some unwanted radio programs, to prevent the German radio listeners to listen to such stations as the BBC or maybe Radio Moscow or maybe other stations. The Nazi Germany produced shortwave transmitters to transmit their own Nazi propaganda. In 1936, the Nazi Germany produced Olympia-type shortwave transmitters. The power of these transmitters was 50 kilowatts, a lot for that time. Right after the World War II, in 1945, two of these Olympia shortwave transmitters were brought from Germany to Lithuania, and these transmitters were installed at Sitkūnai radio transmitting station as a war reparations to the Soviet Union, and they were used to transmit the Soviet propaganda to Western Europe.
1: Das Mikrofon der Funkstunde Berlin steht jetzt in den frühen Morgenstunden des 5. 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

Algirdo Street of Vilnius. And that address was in Soviet times Algirdo 27, I think. Now it's a different name, Mortos 10. But this gray-yellow building was a transmitter building of the Vilnius radio jamming station. So behind this building there were three huge masts, each of them 90 meters high, and 15 vertical dipole antennas, and 15 jamming transmitters inside of this building. Each of them was 5 kilowatts. So this jamming station covered Vilnius and surrounding areas up to 30 or 40 kilometers away. Made only to block foreign radio stations such as Radio Free Europe, Radio Liberty, Voice of America, Deutsche Welle, Call Israel, Voice of Israel, Radio Beijing or Peking, and Radio Albania, and maybe some other stations. Those poor people living here, they were always affected by the very high, very strong electromagnetic field. That was not good, not only bad for their health, but also for all kinds of electrical devices. For example, it was difficult to use tape recorders or record players because everywhere you could hear this annoying noise. One of my colleagues lived in the house which is not far away from here, and that was very simple to know because, well, if you have 15 shortwave transmitters with a total power of 75 kilowatts, and if you see the antennas through your balcony and the distance is maybe 50 meters or 100 meters, so naturally the electromagnetic field in such a close location is very strong.

radio was very important because all local media, I mean Soviet television and Soviet press, magazines and newspapers and radio programs were part of the Soviet system, were part of the Soviet propaganda, and they were very annoying, very dull, very uninteresting. So people of my generation tried to find some outside sources of information, and the only possibility at that time was foreign radio broadcasting. American, German, British, French, and other stations. These stations were my favorite, and well, I listened every day to these stations, maybe hour or more. It's difficult to say how many people listen to the foreign radio stations. My personal feeling is that maybe between 5 and 10%. So those people who wanted to listen to know something more than the Soviet propaganda tells. But usually these people were more intellectual, better educated. In my life, the foreign radio broadcasting was very important because in my family, there were no political prisoners or deportees or dissidents, so I got my critical knowledge about the Soviet system only from the Western radio broadcasting.

When the Western scientists and journalists and people talk about the American radio stations which transmitted from Munich, I mean Radio Free Europe and Radio Liberty, yes, I know that these stations were established in 1951 and 53, and they were financed from the CIA, but I started to listen to Radio Liberty in Russian from 1972, and I still listen to this program, to the Russian language program of Radio Liberty, and I can tell you that they tell the truth. They provide a balanced information, they provide different opinions, sometimes critical to the existing reality in the Soviet Union or in the Putin's Russia. I can be a witness who can tell you that they are not lying. So I cannot agree with the term that it was a propaganda station. It is a mistake because my Russian language is much better than English. I can understand the content of these broadcasts, and I cannot agree that these are propaganda stations. The same thing I can tell about the Russian language programs of Deutsche Welle, of Немецкая волна, and BBC London, and Call Israel, and other stations. So they were telling the truth to the Soviet audience. Each case is special. Well, for me, the statement of Mr. Trump that mass media is fake, it is not correct, and I cannot agree with such evaluation that media is fake. And we need to analyze each particular case, each program, statement, sentence, and then we can understand, is it a truth or not?

The western part of the Soviet Union was a priority jamming target. People who lived in the far east of the Soviet Union and in Siberia or maybe in Central Asian republics, they could listen to foreign radio stations much easier because all main jamming power was concentrated in the Baltic states, in Ukraine, in Belarus.

0: אני לפחות זוכרת, אם קרה בערך משנות ה-48, 9, שאבא שלי היה מכור ל...
1: I remember that around 1948 to 49, my father was addicted to listening to radio in Romania, and he kept on buying new radio receivers, hoping that the new ones would have a better sound. He wanted to listen to Kol Israel in Romanian or Yiddish. He had to sit with his ear literally inside the radio, and all he heard was these noises.
2: It was because the regime was interfering with these broadcasts. They did not want the citizens to hear them.
1: I didn't understand it back then. I thought that the radio was broken or something.
2: At this time, the communists ruled Romania. There were stations, like, for example, Radio Free Europe, that broadcast from France, I suppose, and the people who were a bit more politically aware wanted to hear other opinions and listen to different stations. I remember my father also, attached to the radio receiver, trying to listen to a station that was completely distorted. The distortions were awful. I don't know how they could listen to it. I also had an uncle in Bucharest that was completely addicted to the whole radio thing, also constantly replacing his radio receivers for better ones. I remember a bald man with a robe, every night, at the same hour, his head inside the radio, terrible noise in the room, and he was listening to what was broadcast. I never really listened, I was a kid. But I remember the treble noises very clearly. He wanted to hear different opinions, news from the rest of the world. We were isolated there. The government broadcast only what they wanted to hear.
1: And according to the government, everything was rosy, everything was fine, nothing bad happened. If you wanted to know what was going on, you had to listen to Radio Free Romania or Radio Free Europe or the Voice of America.
2: This sounds similar. Yes. Something like this. It was more going up and down, but not so repetitive, though.
1: This sounds similar. Yes, something like this. It was more going up and down, but not so repetitive, though, in the background of this. Someone was speaking, and one could hardly understand. Yes, like this.
2: On the background of this, someone was speaking and one could hardly understand. Yes, like this.
3: More or less,

Yes, like this. Yes, like this. Yes, like this. Yes, like this. Yes, like this. Yes, like this. Yes, like this.

0: There were several jamming signals, and the Soviet used so-called noise generator. It was an electronically generated noise, so this noise jamming was used against Radio Liberty and Radio Free Europe, against Radio Tirana, Albania, and against Call Israel from Israel. So these were the main jamming targets of the Soviet jamming system. And also they used the Mayak program, the radio program of the Mayak. It was the name of the program. Mayak means beacon. So they just transmitted the Mayak program, jamming the BBC and the Deutsche Welle and some other Western radio stations. Approximately from 1976, they stopped noise jamming and they stopped Mayak jamming and they started to use a universal source of sound that was so-called speech-like signal. The speech-like signal is composed of very short segments of the voices of the announcers of the Soviet All-Union Radio, a male voice and a female voice, and these fragments are very short, like less than 1 second, maybe, well, 1/3 part of a second or half second, and all these fragments are mixed up. The result is rumbling human voice, like a crowd of people. The spectrum of this voice is the same as of the Western radio broadcasters. So this signal was very psychologically annoying, and you cannot use any filters to get your signal from the Western broadcaster, because the jamming signal was the same as the talk programs of the Western broadcasters. There were several periods when the Voice of America, Deutsche Welle and BBC were not jammed. So the first such period was between 1963 and 1968, and the second such period was between 1973 and 1980. At that time, the Soviet Union was not jamming at all Voice of America, Deutsche Welle and BBC, because, well, they tried to save resources and to put more jamming on Radio Liberty, Radio Free Europe, Call Israel, Radio Tirana. So these were the main, let's call, most anti-Soviet programs, and they tried to concentrate all technical facilities and money to jam these main jamming targets. I remember this time when I started to listen to the foreign radio stations in 1972, so that was in this period between 1973 and 1980, when it was quite easy to listen to Voice of America, Deutsche Welle and BBC. There were also other sources. Lithuania is close to Poland, so Polish radio transmitted a lot of good Western music in the VHF band and on long wave. I remember that Radio Luxembourg was audible in Lithuania late in the evening and at night. Let's listen. It was sent to me by the same guy from Moscow, Mr. Zarov, with the recordings which were recorded not from jamming tapes, not from original tapes, but how the jamming sounded from on the airwaves. It was recorded with radio receiver. Okay?
1: From the outside?
0: Yes. Well, from outside somewhere, just like listening to radio, with the jamming signal clearly audible. Let's see what we have. Sound it.

0: So this is slightly more strong.
1: Rick, can you speak closer?
2: So now you can hear tango, which was transmitted on the frequency of Radio of Europe in Polish. And the tango sounds distorted, but not very heavily. That means that it was transmitted in the mixed AM-FM mode, but mostly in AM. Maybe 20% of FM, and the rest part is AM. Therefore, the domestic transistor radio from which it was recorded, it is an AM, amplitude modulation. So therefore, you can listen to the music, but it is unpleasant. It is slightly distorted.
1: Can it sit a little bit?

but the jamming also had 4 amps. So each jamming station had its identification call sign. Because those people who you hear the music, and in the background you hear a Morse signal. That means 4 amps. So each jamming station which jammed the Polish service of Radio Free Europe, starting from 1977, not only played music, but one time per minute, twice, inserted an identification signal. There were 8 such ID call signs. Probably 8 different Skywave long distance jammers were activated to jam the Polish service of Radio Free Europe. From the territory of the Soviet Union beamed the music and the jamming music to the territory of Poland. So the control facility, I visited it many years ago. It was located like 30, 40 kilometers east of Warsaw. But they needed to know which jamming signal is good, is efficient, and which jamming signal is not efficient. So they needed to know which exactly jamming station is operating. They knew that, for example, 4N is maybe Moscow, 1D is maybe Leningrad, 4F is maybe Tashkent. So they needed these identification signals to evaluate the jamming quality.

The jamming came back in, I think, in August of 1980, when all these programs were also again jammed with the Mayak radio program. What is interesting that they transmitted the Mayak jamming program not in the AM mode, but in the narrow FM or frequency modulation mode. So when you listen to Mayak program on these simple domestic transistor portable radios, this jamming program was very, very distorted because it was transmitted in the FM mode and we listened in the AM or amplitude modulation mode. It was a terribly distorted sound.

The jamming system technically was quite a large system. In the 70s and in the 80s, it consisted of 81 local radio jamming stations. I mean, the local stations were installed in practically all big cities of the Soviet Union, especially in the western part of the Soviet Union. For example, Lithuania was a small republic, so-called republic or small country, and there were five local jamming stations in five biggest cities of Lithuania. The same situation was in Latvia and Estonia, in Belarus and in Ukraine. So across the Soviet Union, 81 jamming stations in the towns and plus 13 high-power jamming stations which transmitted jamming to the long distances up to 2,000 or 3,000 kilometers. So these high-power skywave jammers used transmitters with a 100 or 200 kilowatts and the antennas were directional. So the system was very huge and expensive. If we talk only about the transmission expenses, not the program production expenses, so the technical expenses for broadcasting the jamming signal probably was more expensive than broadcasting.

So the typical light instrumental music, very simple, very primitive, and the jammer had two such tapes. Each of them was 45 minutes, and they play one tape and then another, one tape, another. So repeating, 45 minutes this music, and again 45 minutes another set of light instrumental music. And it was very annoying to listen. Well, let's listen what it was.

Речеподобный сигнал, or speech life signal, was taken from the original tape, which was used in the Kaunas radio jamming station in Lithuania. When the Soviet jamming station started to use this speech-like signal, it was recorded on reel-to-reel tapes. But the playback tape decks were quite rude, and these tapes worn up very quickly. So they decided to improve the system, and they started to use these special magnetic disc players with two playback heads. And it was technically very simple to use this disc and to play back constantly the speech-like signal. I remember I lived in other place in Vilnius, and in the morning I went to switch on my radio receiver to listen to the news, and I suddenly noticed that Radio Liberty, the program is, the signal is very clear, no distortion, no jamming, no nothing. And then I checked other frequency, and suddenly I realized that they stopped the jamming of the last foreign radio station, Radio Liberty in Russian. That was a big surprise, a very big surprise. It was a special feeling, but that was, 1988, it was already a Lithuanian National Liberation Movement, Sąjūdis. Actually, it was a very strong, nice feeling to understand that the Soviet Empire is collapsing, and that we can create our own country and continue our independent life.

0: Yeah, if you listen to the shortwaves today, so well, you will hear some jamming noises, and the primary jamming targets are Radio Free Asia. So I mean that the People's Republic of China still has a huge radio jamming system. Also Iran, Cuba, Vietnam, and North Korea. So these five stations, these five countries are the main jammers.
1: How would you know if you listen to the shortwaves that it's jamming and not just interference?
0: Well, you need to have some experience and knowledge, so you can check. Well, we can easily now connect to any remotely controlled receiver based in Asia or elsewhere, and we know the schedule when the Radio Free Asia is broadcasting, let's say, in Mandarin language to China. You can hear the station speaking in Chinese, and you see another station, could be first program of China National Radio, on the same frequency, interfering. Or a Chinese folk music, instrumental folk music. So the so-called dragon jammer. So it's very easy to understand that if two stations sit on the same frequency, one with the programming beamed to China and other trying to interfere, the answer is clear, it's jamming. Let's see what we have. What do we have here? Radio Mashal is to Pakistan, American station. We hear the program, but well, no signs of jamming. This is a jamming program from Radio Free Asia. In the background, we hear some noise, but it's quite difficult to understand. Is it really jamming or not? But you hear some hiss in the background. So probably the speech is the program of Radio Free Asia with studios in Washington, D.C. The transmitter could be in Thailand or in Kuwait or in other place. But the program is beamed to China and Chinese jam. And we now here sit in Lithuania and listen via the receiver, which is located in the Netherlands. So this nowadays, it is, you don't need to have pieces of equipment. You can use the receivers which are placed anywhere. Let's check other. This is 19 meter band. Oh, listen. You listen. Two programs at the same time.
1: China.
0: Probably this is a Voice of America in Mandarin language. The relay station is Philippines. And the jammer, they put this information here, is China Radio National Program, maybe first program. So you hear two Chinese programs. In this case, the jamming signal is Chinese radio. But together, it's a cacophony. So this is a Chinese jamming with the China radio program. This is China Radio International, China broadcast. No signs of any jamming because nobody jams China. It's the Chinese shitty communists. They are afraid of foreign ideas, therefore they jam. So we found one case, let's see.
2: Another. In the case of hybrid cars. A novelty for this year is a subsidy granted.
0: Could be Radio Romania International.
2: Thus, the Rabla Plus program provides eco bonuses worth €10,000 for the purchase
0: let's
2: of
0: see
2: 100%
0: other bands.
2: Electric cars and bonuses of 4,400.
3: Talks between Chinese President Xi Jinping and his Argentine counterpart, Mr. Macri. As part of the meeting, Xi Jinping was hailing Argentina's support and participation.
0: There is some propagation here.
3: Calling for dovetailing the initiative with Argentina.
0: This is communication, digital modulation.
3: President Macri's knowledge and insight into the building of the Belt
0: 16 meter band.
3: Including interconnectivity and people-to-people exchanges between Latin America and Asia-Pacific region impressed me.
0: So today it's easy. Let's go down to 25 meters. And let's see what we have here. So if you have time and patience, you have can find jamming cases. Well, this is Europe 1. BBC. BBC 4, I think. No. Yes.
4: No, thank you, but
1: are you absolutely
0: once I gave an interview for this BBC 4.
4: No.
0: RTL from Luxembourg.
5: Martina
0: Silent, I think.
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0: Well, now let's go to the medium wave and find something from Germany.
5: John, Jim, Christina, and Patrick, and they're all in Australia. Bicycle clips ready?
0: Oh, some local noise. No, we are not lucky with Germany because maybe in Germany everything is now only FM or digital broadcasting.

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hatred now. You and your car. Left the bar, playing big paw. Keep on complaining. It's probably raining. Keep on complaining. It's probably raining.

0: Hello and welcome to Late Works by Ear. I'm Joseph Bradley Hill and today I'm joined by experimental hip-hop artist Rael, who will be performing here live today on Resonance 104.4 FM and Extra. Rael makes text and speech-based music, warp beats and existential poetry, the pits and peaks of love and imagination, late nights and long walks through the city. The sound world beats a dark, slow rhythm, drawing on post-dub guitar music and trip-hop. Rael is formerly of the disaster pop group Knuckaluck. The opening track was Tricky's Bury the Evidence, and coming up next is The Healer by Erykah Badu.
1: Coming to you loud and clear.

0: There we had The Healer by Erykah Badu. Hello, Charles.
1: Hey.
0: Welcome to the show. Thank you for coming on.
1: You're welcome. Thanks for having me.
0: I was going to talk about stories. I think you often describe yourself as a storyteller.
1: Yeah.
0: I know you're inspired by a lot of science fiction and the writer N.K. Jemisin.
1: Yeah.
0: I was wondering, can you tell me about like Stone Sky and her work and what you enjoy about it?
1: I mean, what happened? I think it was my birthday or something like that, and someone gave me the Stone Sky as a birthday present. And then I was very reluctant to read it because it's kind of like the cover was a bit like trashy science fiction, and I'm a classy science fiction guy. And then I opened it. I think we were like traveling with Saf in Senegal, and I opened it up and I was like, oh, you know, when you're on holiday, you've got nothing to do.
0: Yeah, yeah.
1: And everything you consume is just the best thing ever because there's nothing else to do. And I read it and it was just amazing. It's like this amazing mix of like, it's a form of magic that I had a magic system that I hadn't really thought of before, which I really appreciated, but also it just like follows someone through their whole life. And it's got all the things I like intensity, really amazing storytelling in that, like, the story is pretty banal, but the way it's told is so makes you so excited.
0: And like, for context, these characters can like manipulate the earth.
1: Yeah, they can manipulate the currents within the earth, and that's the magic system. And I thought, wow, I've never seen that. It's just a very precise sort of like contained system, and Father Earth, the energy of the earth, is in a perpetual state of anger towards the human, quote unquote, because not everyone in the world is human, of course, the human race.
0: Okay.
1: And so it's about like passive, they're like both his children, the people who have the magic are both his children and his enemies at the same time. And it's just lovely. And then that just goes, sometimes science fiction goes into my writing like in quite a boring way. A metaphor is just beaten into my head until I like the metaphor, and then I just use it for something completely different. Sometimes I just use like actually the concepts, but that happens more, that didn't happen so much with Stone Sky.
0: Something that you just plucked from there, or maybe even just
1: the concept of stone eaters? There's a monster which are like stone eaters, and I just loved it. Just was, it resonated inside me, but it didn't, what it evoked in me had nothing to do with what the stone eaters are in the book. Whereas other times I'm like, I read Ursula Le Guin, I just take everything.
0: Yeah.
1: Like, as is. I'm just like, hopla, that's a great idea. Like, I mean the same thing.
0: You're a Carrier Bag Theory fan. Yeah.
1: I just got it for my birthday.
0: Really? You only recently read it? Yeah. Oh, because that would have been the top of my recommendation list. Because a lot of your songs, they also include stones in them and rocks. Do you have a connection to them in this world?
1: It's more the connection to the symbol. I obviously love rocks, like who doesn't like like putting a rock in their mouth and then it feels really salty and you're like, what the hell, you know, at the beach.
0: Yeah
1: No, I feel like I'm maybe the only one who
0: there's oh, my wife is gonna kill me. There's a story where I think it's maybe a Beckett or something, and there's someone is passing stones through from one pocket to another, and they suck it on each way, and there's a cycle of 16 stones.
1: That sounds like really great.
0: I'll send it to you. Please. I'll get Hannah to send you the link.
1: So, like, yes, I have a connection to stones, but it's also the symbol of stone. I think it's just such a simple thing, and you can put anything in there, and it's like one of the really basic. I like all of the basic symbols, you know, the wind, stones, the sea, the sky, because like everything I do is very self-referential. It's very like my internal monologue, so I love to grab for things, something that is very outside of myself and also very recognizable, because otherwise, like, it's just me talking about how I feel that day.
0: And Actually, I'll come back to something else that you just touched on. I'm sticking on that fantasy, in your last EP, you also mentioned like Sauron. Mm-hmm. And I was wondering what the broader influence of film, or like an image from a film that's inspired you recently.
1: I mean, the burning eye of Sauron is probably the most significant thing that's happened to me in terms of visual imagery.
0: Okay, yeah.
1: I just think it's like the best thing ever made, like that... Mm. Everything that I've written in the past 2-3 months has been about the sun, and that's just like one step away from just... Before I used to say the burning out of Sauron, now I say the sun, but okay. I mean,
0: yeah.
1: That's how I experience the sun some days, especially after this heat wave, like just experience it as this like
0: direct
1: hammer. And like when I was a kid, I watched the Lord of the Rings animated series, and that was the scariest thing that I'd ever experienced in my life. And I remember that, and then I remember going to the cinema and just seeing, like, you know, and it's like moving around, and it's like looking for them, and it's so scary. So that particular image is very strongly like embedded in me. But actually, film is not very a big inspiration at all me. I think of words very visually, so I will imagine in metaphors, I will imagine like a scene or like an actual image in my head, but I don't often get on my phone and write something when I'm watching a film, but I do that mainly when I'm walking.
0: Okay.
1: Walking or biking is the main, or the shower.
0: Okay, the shower. Okay. How do you note in the shower?
1: I just like repeat the same sentences over and over and over and over and over and over again.
0: Until you're ready to get out.
1: Until I know them, and then I go write them down. But there's been so many mistakes and errors and things that are just in the wind because I thought I remembered.
0: Like a Chinese whispers to yourself.
1: Kind of, but not because even that, the sort of like filling in the blanks, I like... if I get the courage to do it. But sometimes the sentence is incomplete and I feel like what I've lost can never be gained again, and I just accept that it's for the gods. Like, or actually I think about it as it's for me. That one was just, I forgot it. I had a great time writing it, and that one was just for me, and that makes me feel better. When I like more the sort of Chinese whispers approach, I like, and usually it takes a better, it makes the song or the writing better, because with writing, rewriting is part of writing. So it's just like, oh, another go at the same idea. And if I feel like I still got the idea in me, I'm happy to boom, boom, to patchwork it and fill it out. But most of the time when it's lost and it's a bit sad.
0: I also love the idea of it just being absorbed into you and then maybe coming out at a later time. Well, I think that's a perfect time for us to go into your first set. And you're going to be performing 5 songs from your upcoming record.
1: Yeah.
0: Do you want to intro that? We're going to listen to a song while you set up, but do you want to intro...
1: Yeah,
0: give some pretext.
1: I've just been preparing. I've been playing live for about a year and a half. And over that year, I wrote something like 40 songs. Then I picked 5 of the best ones. And then I put them together on a record. And I wanted the record to reflect the live practice and reflect the performance aspect of what it's been like to be me and to be alone on stage after being, you know, we were 5.
0: Yeah.
1: We're going to play... Me and Ending Summers here are going to play the full record.
0: Great. Yeah, we're going to hear 2 tracks first after Mika Levy's Wings.

hours and seconds passed. The moonlight shone on the wrong wall. There was no moonlight, only darkness, and the sensual forces at work, immensely powerful and confused, rising out of perversion and frustration of sex, and out of an insanity that distorts time. Hours and seconds passed. The moonlight shone on the wrong wall. There was no moonlight, only darkness, and the center of all the darkness, fact.

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I know guitars, I know the stage, I'm the stoop. I know white people tears, blue heart, black altitude. I'm the weaver, I'm the weaver. 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Pleasure took me by the hair, asking who the are you? 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I know white people tears, blue heart, black altitude. I'm the weaver, I'm the weaver.

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He said he wouldn't stop until the tapestry covered the whole earth. 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

0: Tall white rabbit, pearl black pupil, I nestled in the attic for the clear view, cleaving through the chlorine and what I want from people. I took a silver strand and sat at the easel, smells from the room below. Changed from oil, cold and butter to old man and cold tobacco and wet herb. And slowly steps start stepping on the dents they made upon the curb. Still I weave the story cause I want it to be heard. Still I weave the story cause I want it to be heard. Still I weave the story. I'm a liar, I'm an actor, I'm the answer, I'm the truth. Pleasure took me by the hair, asking who the are you?
1: Are you answered, Asuka? I am answered, Weaver.

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Type people wanna speak on Islam. I seen the city's heart. Tarp drum booming. Wind stroke the leaves like a harp. Under the rail screeching the thrill of bird song. 15 minutes. All it took was the promise of 15 minutes. Gave up my God and my image. By the time I traced back the bandit's lineage, it was already at large. 15 minutes was a mirage. The only being that can walk this talk is the storm. With the wind tied around my face like a scarf. Wind tied around my face like a scarf. Wind tied around my face. Wind tied around my face like a scarf. Wind tied around my face like a scarf. Wind tied around my face. With the wind tied around my face like a scarf. Wind tied around my face like a scarf. Wind tied around my face. How could you sleep at night when these cogs were tight? Grind my people in the palm. I don't take powder to dance. I take powder just to keep calm. With the wind tied around my face like a scarf. Tied around my face like a scarf. The wind tied around my face.

0: beautiful.
1: The sun, a bruised orange, cloud sparse, sky mauve. The light soft as though filtered through gauze. Pause, rolling barrel bombs to where the helicopter.

0: What redeems it is the idea only. An idea at the back of it, not a sentimental pretense, but an idea and an unselfish belief in the idea. Something you can set up and bow down before and offer a sacrifice to.
1: That was Giraffe Hunts by Billy Woods and More Mother. And before that, you heard two of Rael's songs, Weaver and Windscarf, from the forthcoming album. Can you tell us a bit about Hamlet? Is it Hamlet? Pull up. Hamlet pulls up with a stick.
2: Yeah. There you go. Yeah, what can I say?
1: And also, very quickly, apologies for the initial swearing on that. You can hear that Rael was trying to pull back the swear words, but
2: it just came out.
1: It just came out.
2: I'm so used to the song as they are.
1: Yeah.
2: Apologies. Yeah, I mean, what is there to say? It's a lot. I mean, I'm finding my feet as like a sort of solo artist, and I love, and I actually hated theater as a kid. My mum loves the theater. I hated it. I found it so boring. And I didn't like Shakespeare, like, at all. But I went to school and I was forced to study it. And then as I've grown older, like, unfortunately, a lot of the things I've learned at school, especially with respect to the theater, have stuck with me. And I thought that Hamlet was good. I think, like, a lot of making things and making art is picking things that you are inspired by and not being too afraid to copy and not being too afraid to be different. And it's that constant balance, right? And I like the idea of Hamlet just because I think he kills the king, even though I had to Google that like six times before I finally named the EP. I was like, okay, Charles, it would be so embarrassing if you talk about how Hamlet kills the king and then turns out he kills someone else. I'm pretty sure he kills the king. And anyway, you get the vibe, Shakespeare, people killing each other in their own family. And so that's why I named it like that. And also because a lot of the themes inside the record, and that was just, you know, the period of time I wrote it over, just have to do with exactly that sort of like fatherhood, sonhood, but also the complications of what that means.
1: Yeah. And well, in terms of your where you're brought up, I was thinking about the fact that you're obviously bilingual, and what do you write in first?
2: English
1: always.
2: Yeah, always. Yeah. I think I've started to write new material in French like very recently, but it's so, there's many challenges with writing in French. First of all my cringe was developed in French, so like all that period of your life where you hate yourself, I spoke French. So I hate those are the words that come to me, because I have like all this self-judgment that comes up that doesn't exist in my English-speaking world. Because I arrived in the UK, you know, I was 17 for uni. There was less cringe going on. So that's one problem. Second problem is the English people. You guys love French so much. I don't want to give you what you want. It's this thing like, I feel like I could do whatever, I could say whatever in French, and people would be like, oh my god, and you know what, this guy is also French and he raps in French sometimes. And like, I'm basically protesting the sort of like blind love that Britain has for difference, because it makes me uncomfortable. It also makes me not know where I stand. Whereas English is very easy. Like, I know where I stand. I use it every day. I start in music in this language. So now all my idols, musical idols, a lot of them are English. There is like hip hop and trip hop that I like, French music that I like, but I wouldn't say that it's directly applicable. And also just the grammar. So in English I can say the sun rose the sun. I can say like I can take one, this Remy says this all the time, you can start a sentence in any direction, and you can twist it in any direction. Yeah, yeah, yeah. And then if you're making art, you've got even more license to twist it. In French, everything is so regimented, it's actually quite hard to like have a flow and like have as much freedom to express yourself as you would in English, at least for me. But it's happening, but slowly. And then what comes out is like more tender and very naive, which is nice.
1: And this where you have you improvise on stage, and you also have this process where you refine and you work and in these ways. I was wondering how you bring those two elements together of being an improviser. Like, does it directly, you're pouring over the work, like that referencing that you were talking about earlier, does that get pulled in when you're improvising, or is it completely separate?
2: What do you mean the referencing?
1: So obviously when you're building and refining your writing over time, when you're then on stage improvising, are you plucking from these larger texts that you've been working on and writing down?
2: Yes.
1: Or is it purely something completely different?
2: No, I almost never improvise lyrics. I will have a text that I like, and it will usually be quite a lot bigger than what you end up hearing on stage, and then I'll pick from that text things that I know work textually, and then I'll improvise the rhythm, the cadence, if there's melody, the melody. But these two things, improvising and refining whilst being on stage, for me is one and the same. I'm not good at delivering. I'm not good at deciding what I should do. And I experiment to know. And it helps me that like every time, once before the song is recorded, every time I just got a new chance to get to know the song, to recombine the song's element, to understand which elements work, which elements need to change in different contexts that I'm not creating, right? Like I was playing with Roz. Roz is playing something. I've got no clue what they're playing. And I'm just like, oh, cool, maybe this bit of Deptford Beach will work. And then that helps me inform what the song is going to be like.
1: Yeah, and I was going to ask about that. Obviously, you've operated in the last year or so in trios, mostly, with two different instruments. And I was wondering, obviously, it's the people that come with these instruments, but if there was something that activated, if there was one particular instrument or other person that activated the way that you respond more than others...
2: I mean, I've picked the instruments that I respond really strongly to. So it was bass and like all the bass/guitar I love, and I just think is like gorgeous and underrepresented in hip hop still. Like, I still think there's something to do with strings, bass and guitar, and rapped vocals. I love the piano, and also Roz is a beautiful player.
1: And we had Roz on the show last year playing the piano.
2: So good. And then the one that was a bigger surprise, I would say, was the trombone.
1: Charlie,
2: like, we'd been talking about making music for ages because both our bands were like touring the exact same circuits. So like we would be in every festival in Amsterdam. I turn around, who's there? Fucking Charlie.
1: Apologies
2: for that.
1: This is Charlie Keane of Keg for listeners at home.
2: And so we had decided to make music ages ago, but I didn't think it would work that well. And it just like, because he has so many jazzy chops and actually a really deep understanding of like what it is that I want, as well as he's good at taking freedom. I remember coming into his room, he started playing, I did the poem Stone Eater, and it lasted 10 minutes, and we were like, yeah, we don't really need to practice more, because we knew 100% it was going to work.
1: Yeah, yeah, yeah.
2: 100%. And then we did like 3 shows together, and it was like so good. And he just gives so much kindness and intelligence in the way he plays.
1: Well, I think we want to hear, I think, more of you playing now, so before the show ends, because we're rapidly approaching. So I'm going to bring up this Armand Hammer song, Doves, and I'll ask you a little bit about utterances in the Cold Light stuff and also in your previous EP. I don't know, there's something of utterances and breaths and sampling that that I think you do really well. And I was thinking about the direction of these, like in terms of recording, do you leave microphones recording or do you direct these utterances specifically?
2: You mean the sort of field recordings?
1: Yeah, of breath or other people uttering things.
2: Yes, I mean, I am always recording.
1: Okay.
2: So like, for example, if Ending Summers and me are having a session, I'm recording the entire session on my phone. If I hear people talking about things that are interesting, I am recording. So then I chop those up and then I put them in. In Weaver, it's an extract from Ursula Le Guin that I loved. And I remember reading, literally like transcribed. And I got my friend Flint, who's got a beautiful voice, to read it. So it's a mixture of me using records and recordings that I have and like liking to capture moments of life and recording myself. Like also when I'm writing, I'm often recording myself.
1: Interesting.
2: Hours and hours of recordings.
1: You got a lot of storage space.
2: And then also some specific things where I'm like, okay, can you say this? But it's never really, it's only worked with Flint. I was trying, do you know this band Import Export? I was trying to get the guy to read the poem for me, Black Unicorn by Audre Lorde, but then he never did it, but he would have been so good at it.
1: Okay, well, you're on the lookout for someone to read that. Okay, so we're going to listen to a little bit of this, and I'm going to fade it out, and you're going to do your next bit of your set.
2: Sick.
1: Great.

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Just like me, scared again. Here again, again, again by the beach. Again, again by the beach.

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I too've known a light so sweet it tasted all come round my side. We got lice and chemical vice, but we get to keep our teeth and the crash landing soft. The wind rose and she said, meet me down Deptford Beach. Cruising ships ready to take flight. Just like me, scared again, here again.

0: I love this stairway. And, it looks like a zip. Which end? Ah, yes.
1: I realized that it was only half a bridge. It only went halfway into the river. And they were like, what? Turns out they could see another river that met the river. There were two rivers that met it. And it created a whirlpool. And in the middle of the whirlpool was an island. And in the island was a

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The wind rose and she said, meet me down Deptford Beach. Cruising ships ready to take flight, just like me, scared again, here again, again, again by the beach, again.

I'm pacing unusual, move a muscle, change a thought. My mind view is striking hard, leaves no space but to get physical. I'm pacing, but today I'm still seeing the world in shades of gold and gray. See his ghost reflected in every broken wind burn and every turn slick to the pavement reflected. Till all I see is fear with no floor and no ceiling reflected. Till every link is broken and I pace through the crowds, thinking of death, fear and vice like an omen. It didn't all happen at once. It didn't all happen at once. The fabric tore slow, strands poking holes show the flesh on my torso regal. But I'm stretching out it seems, it's another day tearing at the seams. Ghost glistens, nightcap, night vision, it's just me and the machine, me on my mission. When I meet my maker, she's gonna know all the times I fly by mission. She calls, I never listen. I'm knee deep in the flows, but there's something in my heart that's stuck, something that sticks. Like the fantasy of rolling up big, crack a window, light the incense, it's 3 a.m.

it on. 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

0: I tried to find, I just typed in the first song that I could find that said rock, so we've got Aretha Franklin playing underneath us. But thank you so much. That was an incredible set. Those two were Deptford Beach and Omen. Also a part of a rap group called Cold Light.
1: Yes.
0: Coldtron 2 came out recently.
1: Yeah, I was so excited for it. It's just been lovely.
0: Yeah, and it's amazing. It's amazing release. I was listening to that a lot today. I mean, we're at the end of the show. Thank you so much for coming on. That was amazing. And thank you so much to Ending Summers here in the studio playing with Rail. I obviously have many other questions.
1: I have so many answers. Yeah. All of them.
0: But I'll ask you later. I've been Joseph Bradley Hill. This has been Late Works by Ear. I have had Rael and Ending Summers here live on Resonance 104.4 FM and Extra. Thank you so much for listening. And tune in next week. We'll have a new guest. Thanks for listening.

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1: Testing 1, 2, 3. Testing 1, 2, 3. And now I'd like to present to you Carmen.
2: Ya no más. Ya, con la risa solamente basta. Y ahí si uno se da cuenta si está grabando o no.
1: Okay, next we'll listen to Angela Goodlow. She's going to sing a few bars of her favorite song. In Naomi.
3: I'm not going to sing Twinkle. I'm not going to sing Twinkle.
1: No.

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It's hard to do difficult.

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see you standing there. Welcome to From A Bit to Your Bit on Resonance Extra. And I'm your host for the evening, Dylan Niokas. And I'm a bit tight on the time this month because I've got so much fine music to share with you. And I'd like to cram it in. So I think we should proceed onwards, intrepid listener, with Mr. Ron Geeson.

0: light kite, fight against night, the right to its height in the light, a white light kite, fight, I fight against right in the night to right, in its height in the light, white right, to the right, in height in the light, the right to its height in the light, the right to its height in the light, the right to its height in the light, the right to its height in the light. Night, the night, night, night, night, the light, night, night, night, night, the right, the right, the tight,
1: night,
0: night, night, night, night, night, night, night, night, night, night, night, night, night, night, night, night, night, night, night, night, night, night, night, night, night, night, night, night, night, night, night, night, night, night, night, night, night, night, night, night, night, night, night, night, night, night, night, night, night, night, night, night, night, night, night, night, night, night, night, night, night, night, night, night, night, night, night, night, night, night, night, night, night, night, night, night, night, night, night, night, night, night, night, night, night, night, night, night, night, night, night, night, night, night, night, night, night, night, night, night, night, night, night, night, night, night, night, night, night, night, night, night, 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

Well, you're back, are you, intrepid listener? And you're still tuned in to Femabit, to your bit, with me, Dylan Niokas, here on Resonance Extra. And we just heard Roberto Donini of the track TA1 from the Tuneless LP from 1980. And prior to that, we had another Rab, Roberto Garcia Paglia, doing part one of C Note in Logica from 1979. And prior to the two Robertos, we had a new release from Yorkshire's very own son, Mr. Stuart Chalmers, and we heard Acid Wave 66. And that comes from his new Acid Wave Head Rush cassette tape on Brighton's very own Third Kind Records. Consult the Oracle, sniff it out, don't be shy, give it a try. And we started off that whole set of sounds of the old Sweaty Sock himself, Mr. Ron Geeson, with two short tracks, UFO, preceded by Glass Dance, both coming from the Electro Sound LP, which came out, reissued a few years ago from some early 70s recordings by Wee Ronnie Geeson. Anyway, as I had mentioned previously, I've got quite a lot of fine tunes tonight that I would very much like to cram into your lug hole, so I'm not going to waste too much time with babbling, and I think we should just plough on, don't you? Got your hip flask, your willies, take my hand then. Let's go and join Brent Lewis Ensemble.

0: Sorry guys, I don't know if that recorded or not. I just want to say that it is a Saturday and it feels like a Sunday, and I'm sorry about how I've been acting lately with being overconfident and that. I'm sorry about that. I'll try and stop. So I want to apologise for the fact this isn't as good as the opera CD, but I guess you can't. Oh, that kitchen door is very me. Listen to it. It's beautiful. It's very me. It's very zany. Very me. So is this? Yeah, it is recording. Good. Whew, right. So I'm here, and so I'm sorry that this isn't as good as the opera, but. I wanted to share with you my recordings of me performing, which is now my day job, and I wanted to sort of present them on a CD, and do less of this kind of crap. So thank you for buying this and spending your money on it, and. The live song, some of the words you can't hear because, and I'm afraid that's not my fault. I have no control over that because, I wasn't controlling everything. You can hear some bits that you might enjoy, and some bits you can't hear, but then you have a nice backbeat that you can listen to if you like funky music. So, this is mainly a funk album with intermissions where we get to think, reflect. That door, the kitchen door, is very me. It's very me, very zany. Very zany, very kooky. Oh, God. Yeah, so thank you for buying this CD. I know it's not as good as the opera, but I can't do better than that at the moment because I'm actually feeling quite nice and healthy and good. And you know, you can't really do an opera when you're feeling this, when you're feeling funky. You know, I want to get my funk on and get my cardboard corrugated as flip as a get the corrugated shit on the. Get this DJ spinning the corrugated. So thank you for. Thank you for buying this CD. I'm sorry that some of the songs are not as clear as they should be, but that's just the nature of recording, and I do apologise. And it is a Saturday, but feels like a Sunday. So thank you for buying this. I'm going to carry on now. Just I'm gonna make some bees on toast. Gonna go to bed. The kitchen door is very me, very kooky. Right, so bye.
1: Ladies and gentlemen, please welcome to the stage the cardboard prince, Robert Ridley Shackleton. I am 30, and it does happen to a lot of 30-year-olds. Right, okay, we're gonna do some cardboard funk for you, the audience. And I'm just gonna do it from my trusty cardboard

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Are we up here? Yeah? I'm pretty proud of me. I'm proud of me. I'm trying, aren't I? I'm really trying.

Go!

0: back again, and you are still here listening to Fema Bit to Your Bit on Resonance Extra with me, your host, Mr. Dylan Diokas. And I hope you've been having an enjoyable time. And we just heard Joanna Brooke, The Creative, which came from the Hearing Music Double LP. And speaking of creatives, before Joanna, we heard two tracks from Mr. Robert Ridley Shackleton, aka RRS, aka The Cardboard Prince. Two tracks from the Snackadelica CDR on my very own Chocolate Monk imprint.
1: 25 years old this year.
0: And prior to The Cardboard Prince, we heard another Chocolate Monk release, Mike Dilloway, a collaboration between Mike Colino, aka Dog Lady Island, and Mr. Arn Dilloway, aka The Bogmaster. And we heard track one from the Hay Bale Paws CDR, chocolatemonk.co.uk. Prior to the Detroit Lads, we heard Adjacement, For Dado. And that's taken from Six Juxtaposed Works. Compact disc, available now on Toktik Aleph out of Berlin. And we started off the whole shebang, ladies and gentlemen, children, elders, of the Brent Lewis Ensemble. And we heard Bavarian Mustard. Oh, and how they spread it. They spread it nice and thick. And that comes from Taxidermy Frogs, copulating CDR. Available from the Butte County Free Music Society. Again, consult the Oracle. Sniff it out. Don't be shy. Give it a try. And I think that's basically it for this week on Fema Bit to Your Bit with me, Dylan Niokas. And I'm just thinking now, maybe I'll go for a little walk. You can join me if you like. Come for a little walk with me until the next show starts. How about it? Take my hand. Got your flask. Then let's go.
2: Ceremonial flat back. 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

0: 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Coming up, we have live performances from Rubbish Music, Kate Carr,
1: Lee Patterson.
0: Lee Patterson. But first, something from the festival's spatial audio listening room, Bardo by Scald.

0: Okay, perhaps not the greatest interlude of my career, but we'll get there. Right, obviously, because there's no such thing as a stupid question, obviously keep that down unless you're specifically talking.
1: Mm-hmm. Oh, I didn't really need to talk.
0: Yeah. Just basically, what we're going to do is, if this goes on after 5:30, after about 27 minutes, it goes into another piece, which I'll give you the name of in a moment, and then it'll just be a case of saying you've been listened to Schooled by Bardo by Schooled, and then we just heard a little bit at the end there of dot dot dot. Hopefully we'll play more of that later, but now it's time for rubbish music, and then it's just a question of fading the desk up, fading the mic out, and then we just roll.
1: Okay.
0: Teamwork.
1: Good stuff.
0: Milo says he's getting it. How is my mic live? It can't be. Yeah, that's not good, is it?

Okay, sure.

Così volerò vostro. Copilacho, lascio,

0: This is Resonance Extra, broadcasting from the Auris Festival in Manchester. You've been listening to two pieces from the festival's spatial audio listening room. Bardo by Scald, and at the end, a short extract from Nexus Sonances by Miko. We now go live to our first performance of the evening, the duo of Ian Chambers and Kate Carr, otherwise known as Rubbish Music.
1: Scores that we have prepared over the last few years as we've kind of grappled with how to kind of deliver our practice and our focus on rubbish in a more participatory kind of workshop format. So we're going to do those three things. To tell you a little bit about ourselves, we formed in 4 years ago, so we have not very old, only 4 years old, and we perform almost exclusively, and pretty much exclusively, except I've cheated and have a bell, but with rubbish. And as you can see here, items from kind of chip packets, bottles, cans, bubble wrap, etc. And we started collaborating. We weren't sure sort of our focus to begin with, and we started collaborating with an emphasis on different processes. We were thinking around rubbish, but we hadn't quite landed on rubbish. So I think Ian was thinking about sorting different things, and I was thinking about dismantling different things. So we were going to have a sorting and dismantling duo, which over the course of discussion we eventually landed on rubbish. And so our sort of kind of core way of articulating what we're doing is that we use sound to investigate the journeys, transformations, and impacts of our discarded objects. Obviously, coming into a duo formation has involved negotiating our own solo practice and how we bring that together. We both have kind of a quite different solo journeys as sound artists. So I'm going to hand over to Ian, who's going to tell you a little bit about his solo practice. I'll tell you a little bit about mine. And then we shall continue on.
2: Yeah, hi everyone. So I guess Kate and I came together because there was quite a big overlap in what we do, initially from a sort of field recording perspective. So yeah, listening to the world around us as potential music, really, and treating it as musical material. And then also with objects. So Kate's practice, which she'll talk about, you know, is largely about manipulating live objects. And I've been part of a music concrete and tape group called Langham Research Centre for 20 years or so. And our whole ethos is using the old techniques of tape manipulation and editing, obsolete technology essentially, sine wave oscillators, things that don't really get used anymore, as a kind of creative frame. Gosh, amazing sunshine. I came put off by this. Is it a message? It is a message, isn't it? The Burnham effect, but anyway, so music concrete, making music from tapes in the realm of Daphne Oram and Luke Ferrari and people like that, and so that has really been a sort of creative frame for a lot of my work, moving into, I guess, slightly electroacoustic terrain with the label that I set up, called Persistence of Sound, which began in around 2019, and again, we're kind of interested in field recording, but also the way that composers, people like Kate actually, are using the sound of the world around us as musical material and really composing with it. Look, the eclipse. All life is here today. Our practice sort of had to sort of develop, and we had to sort of find a language for it. As Kate said, waste and I guess the climate crisis has been a focus for us, and we'll talk about some of our current work a bit later on, but it's remained a thread throughout what we do. And in terms of the way that we play together, it's been about like finding a kind of overlap between the way that we work and the way that we can pass sounds to each other is quite interesting in a duo context as well. So Kate, do you want to talk a little bit about your...
1: Okay, so yes, I come from a field recording background. I came into field recording in a weird way, which was through glitch music. So I was a very bad field recordist, and I was always thinking about kind of what's left out of field recording, what's considered a bad recording, what's left on the editing floor, so to speak. So I sort of had a quite unconventional practice around field recording, which kind of morphed into a little bit more of a focus on place, placemaking, space, how we make space together. And then from that, through the kind of demands of live practice, really, I've moved quite far away from a more conventional field recording practice to sort of ideas around how I might perform a field recording, which might sound ridiculous, but how I might perform like a dawn chorus or how I might perform an underwater recording. So when Ian and I began our collaboration, it was very exciting and interesting for me because I was already working with a lot of objects and a lot of field recording microphones in a live context. But here I was able to bring those to a much narrower set of materials. So have this sort of restriction around the discarded, the unwanted. So that's kind of been the way in which this project has related to what I'm kind of interested in and what has formed the core of my live practice. I guess we will introduce you to our output so far. We thought we would talk a little bit about that, mainly because we have a new album coming out when, Ian? 20th of November, which is called The Symphony of Waste. So we have we've made three albums so far. The first is Upcycling. Then we made an album called Fatbergs, which attempted to use sound to kind of think about those kind of roiling objects as they form underneath our feet. And Symphony of Waste has been a much more significant project, I suppose, that has evolved over the last 3 years, I think, which began with a set of workshops and an attempt to construct a kind of participatory live performance. So it's been a kind of long and evolved process to go from attempting to get audience members and specialist players perform this version of the Symphony of Waste to now when we've got it ready for release. And we thought we'd just play you an excerpt, actually, of one of the pieces before we then turn to playing live. So I'll just play you an excerpt of, it's got four parts: production, distribution, use and obsolescence, and reuse and recycling. So I'll play you an excerpt of the final movement of the symphony, and then we'll play live.

So that's just a kind of introduction to our kind of recorded sound. And yeah, with this work, we're thinking of kind of the really profound and radical journeys of the materials that construct our consumables go on from their initial kind of production to being put together in various ways to their eventual decomposition, recycling, and returns in various formats. So that's what we're trying to think about with this work. So with that played, we might embark on an effort to deliver a live performance now. I will start things up.

0: You are listening to a live performance from Rubbish Music, the duo of Kate Carr and Ian Chambers, live from the Auris Festival in Manchester. Before that, you heard the pair play an excerpt from their latest album, Symphony of Waste. The album is available on Persistence of Sound label, and if you liked what you heard, do consider purchasing the work on Bandcamp.
1: Initially, you know, where they could read music or whatever, be long, you know, a lot of young children being there. So we decided to sort of try and gamify it in a strange way, and ended up with a video score using coloured blocks, which in the fullness of time you will see too. And essentially we realised that this sort of waste orchestra that we were building with these participants was made up of different orchestral sections, glass, tin, paper, card, plastic, and film, things like this. So we divided those up, had huge masses of waste, which we were collecting over the weeks before, which these young people and their families duly completely trashed. It was great. The good thing about Rubbish Music Gig is you come with a lot of stuff as a performer, and you usually go home with nothing because it can all be recycled, which is very practical. So once we had these sections of the orchestra, we realised that people were going to rotate around, so everyone would get to play different types of waste. And then how would we organise that? We ended up with colour coding each of the types of waste, so that then we could essentially make time brackets, musical time brackets, with a kind of a timeline of where we were in the piece. And then these blocks are a little bit like a sort of horizontal version of Tetris rolling towards us. So let's say there's an orange block and you're playing tins, then this is your moment. And it clearly tells you when not to play as well, which is good. So we're experimenting with simple dynamics that anyone could understand. It worked really well because it was essentially what a musical score is an instruction, sure, to play, but also when not to play. And you can get into dynamics, and you can do quite a lot of this without any musical notation at all. And obviously, people get quite excited when you know you present them with waste and say you can destroy it. So it was essentially an exercise in trying to sort of, you know, use the sounds that we had, but in a way that was organised in a musical score.
2: So we are going to invite you to participate in one of these exercises. We wrote four different video scores, but we're just going to invite you to play two of them this early evening. The first is called Staccato, and I've put some if you have rubbish on you, just use that and activate it in whatever way that you so desire. There's definitely no right or wrong way to activate your rubbish, but we have some materials here at the front as well, so invite you all now to come forward and grab some. Okay, so do you want to do it?
1: Two pieces. Well, first one is called Staccato, and it's, lots of short percussive gestures, which, these are the coloured blocks. So for the purposes of what we're going to do, we're going to get rid of all those categories that we're talking about. So if you've got any waste or anything in your bags that, that makes a sound and that you're not too precious about, this is the chance to play it. This is the timeline here, this black line here. So essentially, when we get a colour block hitting it, that's when you can play. And when it's gone, don't. And then I think in this piece, possibly you'll see these like hairpin type shapes, which are to increase the volume like that. And the opposite is true when they thin down. And it builds to a big crescendo. There's some text instructions on velocity, quite loud. But yeah, you'll get the idea. Towards the end, it's almost a duet between the sound sources, which are all made from a waste recycling processing plant in London, and you guys. So it's a sort of call and response almost. We'll play along too.

0: quite a racket, isn't it? So.
1: So we've got one more, and I suppose just to comment on our experience a little bit with running these kinds of workshops, and the response to waste itself, it has been quite interesting, because we often have had people really quite squeamish about touching waste.
2: If it's not theirs,
1: exactly. If it's out the front, we have often kind of questions about how it's been cleaned, has it been disinfected between sessions, or was it disinfected initially? And I suppose our own experience with Rubbish Music has kind of echoed that as well, as we've had kind of an increasingly intimate relationship with our waste, keeping large, I think my partner's probably left now, but apologies to her, because of keeping huge amounts of waste in our bathroom, and making kind of public call-outs to our apartment block to drop stuff off out the front, which was very enthusiastically embraced. And I think this kind of, it does bring home the sense that we're all kind of overwhelmed by all this stuff that we have. And if there is even a project kind of as modest as ours that people can think their waste could live on in some useful way, being played by yourselves and us, people are very enthusiastic and kind of desperate to achieve some kind of more meaningful journey for all this kind of stuff that we use and consume and passes through our hands. But we've got one more of these. We'll hand over to Ian, who is our conductor.
0: Yeah, this is a bit of a slower one. I mean, you can sort of see, I hope you've been sort of noticing the colours. So if you imagine, if we were doing this with a huge amount of waste, then we would have you on separate tables. So you'd be you'd get more of a sense of the sort of ebb and flow of some delicate paper waste and then the louder tins. And, you know, that's what we've been playing with the dynamics and with the scoring. What's interesting is that we've done this workshop in China, so it's kind of almost works internationally, again, without using any musical notation. And it just feels like it's a very sort of easy thing for people to participate in. And I think the other thing Kate and I have been impressed by is the sort of ferocity of people's playing. You know, there's this sort of willful destruction, particularly in the younger people that we found on these workshops. And obviously by the end of it, everything has been destroyed and ripped up. But this piece is a bit of a slower one than the first one that you've done. So bear that in mind.

very well played. Yeah, I think that's the end of our talk, and thank you very much for being here, and it's been really fun playing with you as well. Thanks very much.

now for an interview. Listening Glossary explores the many meanings and practices of listening. This glossary is a practical guide to listening as a social, political, and imaginative practice. It gathers over 200 terms from art, ecology, activism, psychology, education, and philosophy across 9 decades of thinking about listening as a way of relating to others, environments, and structures of power. The book launched yesterday at Auris Festival, and we are joined by the book editor and sound artist Hannah Kemp Welch and writer and artist researcher Anton Spice, who contributed a short text to the book.

0: Hi, how are you?
1: Beautiful essay for this book called Melted Listening. So maybe just to begin, a little bit about the premise of the book. It is a collection of 217 short texts, images, scores, personal stories, which are all describing different modes of listening. My introduction goes like this. Have you ever heard the sound of an iceberg melting? Can you imagine, as Pauline Oliveros asks, listening stretched across vast temporal, ecological, and political scales? Under the pressures of climate change and war, listening is increasingly called upon as a means of witnessing melting glaciers, disappearing species, border regimes, extractive infrastructures, and other forms of violence and loss. Listening is far more than a physiological act tied to the ear, but a social, political, and imaginative practice, a way of relating to others, to environments, and to structures of power. Advice for listening has surged in recent years, alongside a rapid proliferation of new terminology to articulate modes of attunement. Increasingly specific descriptors for listening are emerging as ways of organizing attention and responding to crisis. I'm going to hand over to Anton now, who's going to read his story called Melted Listening.
0: Thanks, Hannah. Melted Listening. I enter the freezer and close the door behind me. It is minus 25 degrees Celsius, the hush of cold, a frozen pocket of air on the outskirts of Cambridge. I hear muffled voices from the room next door. It is the 1st of October, 2025, and a group of paleoglaciologists are at the British Antarctic Survey melting the oldest ice cores ever retrieved. This ice is thought to be between 1.5 and 2 million years old. It has been cut into squared rods that are lowered onto a hot plate, where gases and chemical compounds are separated to be analysed for atmospheric information indicative of temperature change across deep time. Air bubbles trapped in the ice squeak, squirm, fizz, and pop as they are released. The scientists say it sounds like a rainforest canopy, the slow accretion of a million years audible in the myriad exhalations of a millisecond. Listening makes an event out of a process. Each centimetre of this ice accounts for about 500 years of a compressed snowfall. It melts at roughly 1.5 centimetres a minute. I look at my watch and follow the tick, tock, drip, drop of the second hand for a full revolution, and listen as 750 years dissolve before my ears. At least someone heard it go.
1: That was beautiful. Thank you, Anton. I was thinking whilst listening to you read, and something that we talked about in our panel discussion yesterday with a couple of the other book contributors, that there is something here about relationship with time and listening as a means of witnessing. Could you say a little bit more about the context? Like, how did it happen that you ended up listening to this ice core melt?
0: Well, I've been working with the British Antarctic Survey, or specifically with one paleoglaciologist called Dieter Tetzner, for a couple of years. And he invited me to come and spend some time in the freezer with him. So they have this freezer in Cambridge, a walk-in freezer where they work, analysing these ice cores that have been retrieved from Antarctica. And initially that found its way into an episode of Shortcuts that I produced for Radio 4 in 2024. And subsequently, he began working on this project to analyze what is thought to be the oldest ice core ever retrieved. Up until last year, there was continuous climate data going back 800,000 years. Now they think they have up to 1.5 to 2 million years worth of data. And although the scientists don't really use the sound of the melting ice cores as any kind of like hard data, I thought kind of opened up a bit of an imaginative space in thinking about how you get your head around such vast expanses of time, how can we even conceive of something that happened 1.5 million years ago, and whether or not actually kind of compressing that into these sort of short snippets of recordings, or thinking about each bubble exploding on its own terms, somehow would turn this kind of long process into a very short kind of event. So that was the I guess how it came to be. And yeah, it kind of, I guess for my entry to the glossary, I was interested, I mean, I'm interested in general in using sound as a way to kind of tell stories. And this seemed like a nice one to kind of tell, I guess. And the term came sort of retrospectively. It was less like, here's a term, let me explain it, and more like, here's a story or a phenomenon, maybe what can we, how could we kind of codify that in some way.
1: It's a very sonically kind of evocative story, though. And yesterday, during our kind of moment of the sort of public launch, you actually played a snippet of the recording. Could you describe that a little bit? What did it sound like?
0: Well, I mean, I think that the scientists, when they say they sound, it sounds like a rainforest canopy, it does, it has that quality. It's lots of sort of fizzes and pops and squeaks. On the recording, you can also hear they have a pump, the sort of suction pump that takes separates the air bubbles and the water molecules, and so you can hear this sort of ticking in the background, which also has a clock-like feel. I guess it's quite hard to get away from that association, particularly with time, but then also in maybe in a more negative sense, this sort of, there's a kind of sense of something about to detonate, which I find quite powerful, particularly in the context that most of the scientists, the data that they have collected suggests that we're in for some really serious temperature changes that just haven't quite caught up with the CO2 levels in the atmosphere that they have perceived. But it all happens on a very small scale, I guess. So there's a sort of sense of eavesdropping on something tiny. It's really difficult technically to record in such cold environments, which I hadn't totally realized. I had to put my field recorder in the fridge before, so there was less of an extreme jump between the outside and the minus 25 inside. And over, you know, after a couple of minutes, your headphone cord begins to solidify. And so you're kind of like trying not to snap it in half, basically. And then every time you step out, they had to seal all the equipment in a kind of Ziploc bag so that all the condensation wouldn't gather on the equipment. And then if you went back in, that would freeze, and that would really, really kind of cause a problem. So it was logistically quite challenging. But yeah, super kind of interesting. Can I ask you a question?
1: Yeah, of course.
0: I know you've gathered these over 200 different contributors to offer their term towards kind of listening. I wasn't sure whether you'd contributed one. And if you have, could you tell us about it? And if you haven't, could you speculate on what you might want to kind of offer up as your own listening term?
1: Thank you. I contributed, in fact, three, in various constellations. So the first I wrote together with Shortwave Collective. It was a term which we use and have used in other essays, which is plural listening. And it's a way for us to think about how we listen together and how we listen as well as an artist collective, where we are dispersed. We rarely, in fact, I don't think we've ever all been in the same room together. And so a lot of our work takes place remotely. And as a collective, we are working mainly with kind of homemade DIY radio devices. And these radio devices that we make are untunable, and they can listen all at once to a certain kind of chunk of the medium wave radio spectrum. And so for us, the radios kind of function as like a fishing net. We were kind of scooping up a little portion of the air and being able to kind of listen and investigate these beautiful blends of signal. So this kind of plural listening is always for us both about the plural signals, but also about the different kind of constellations of bodies that are listening together, of materials that are involved in this kind of act of listening. And, you know, some of the technologies are also mediating our listening as we're working together remotely. So that was kind of one contribution. Another contribution was about, I call it 5 and 9 listening. And it really comes from a kind of joke between me and a friend. We did our amateur radio exams, and In amateur radio, they have a particular way that they describe signal and audio quality fidelity. And they use this scale of 5 and 9. So they will make a call to another ham radio operator. And that person could be somewhere based like in Thailand, somewhere across the globe. And they've never met them before. And this unique tiny moment of connection has happened over the radio from, you know, one person's antenna in the bottom of their garden to someone else's. And the message that they exchanged for me was so hilariously disappointing. It's, I can read you 5 and 9, 5 and 9 over as this kind of repeated code where they just say to each other how clear and strong the signal is. And to me, that's like the least exciting part of the process. So in this entry, I thought about what could a different type of like amateur radio listening be. And then the final thing that I kind of co-wrote together with some colleagues at ChrisApp was trying to address an absence. So whilst collecting terms, I found 4 different types of decolonial listening, which felt very important. There was also decolonizing listening, and all of these types of listening were described from different people's positionalities and from different kind of angles within the book. And there was no feminist listening. And when I looked for feminist listening, there were people who were using this term, but they were always using it in the context of violence against women. And I thought that that was a gap, that you know, to listen as a feminist is more than just to hear violence. And so together with some colleagues, we thought that we would try and propose what a feminist listening could nice. Be or could look like.
0: Yeah, I mean, I think something that's really nice about the glossary is that it doesn't kind of conform to other lexical or sort of other forms of categorization. You know, as a glossary, you've got 3 or 4 different versions of the same term. It sort of decentralizes that. It almost kind of subverts what a glossary kind of is as this definitive text. Instead, it feels very open-ended. It feels like something that, you know, other people will want to contribute to moving forwards.
1: Thank you. I look forward to the second edition, yeah. Which I hope to put out as an open call.
0: Yeah. And in that sense, feels very kind of welcoming rather than closing down somehow. And that feels really nice, particularly when you're thinking about listening, as you say, as a sort of plural or collective act, as something that maybe kind of proposes more questions than answers. In my own teaching, and I'm sure other people will see it as a really useful resource for kind of activating various thoughts or ways of thinking. And I think actually doing the launch and talking about all these different modes of listening at the start of this festival has meant that I've gone into the rest of the weekend thinking about different modes of listening relating to different kinds of performance. So where some types of attention maybe feel like more suitable, or where I might be listening from a different perspective.
1: And seeing as we just heard rubbish music play, we clearly just did rubbish listening, right?
0: Yeah, exactly. But, you know, I mean, it's really kind of activates, I guess, in a very sort of intentional way.
1: Thank you very much. Thank you, Anton. No. I thought it was a beautiful launch. It was really nice to be able to share the conversation with you.
0: Thank you for inviting me.
1: You're welcome. I think we're now going to hand over to Auris Festival producers.
2: Hello, good afternoon. My name is Vicky Clark. I'm one of the co-creators of Auris Sound Art Festival in Manchester.
3: Hello, I'm Wajid Yassin. I'm the director of Modest Arts. I am co-curator of Auris.
2: And we're really excited to be hosting a whole host of artists in the city for the first time. So we are putting on this festival across Manchester. We've got 4 locations, really celebrating the industrial heritage and architecture of the city. We've got performances, installations and workshops. And we've really got a mix of local artists, international and artists from the UK. So it's a big celebration of the breadth of sound art as a discipline.
4: And it's super exciting for arts to shift from music into sound. Sonic arts is the thing that seems to strike us in a very particular kind of way. As Vicky said, it's super exciting for us to present Sonic arts for the first time as a sort of coalesced event in Manchester. And we are super excited about showing the diversity of work that's playing actually within the field. We've got about six separate strands, and we've got something like about 45 artists doing their stuff, and everything from challenging work to participatory stuff to special audio and a ton of other stuff.
2: Yeah. So can you tell us what's been happening at the festival today? What have we had on live? Rubbish Music, did you just see them?
4: Rubbish Music, yeah. Exactly. So In Car and Kate Carr and Ian Chambers. Exactly. So there we go. I've just had a few drinks, so I'm forgetting pretty much everything. So they sort of played around with found objects and thinking about the scores.
2: Yes. Yeah. So it's sort of discarded objects and creating music through, objects and rubbish. They're called rubbish music.
4: Yeah, absolutely.
2: So exciting. And then today we've also got a performance from Francisco Lopez this evening. Could you tell us a little bit about Francisco?
4: Yeah, absolutely. Do you want to talk about Francisco? In fact, what am I talking about? Sign Kid, actually.
2: Okay,
4: that was the thing
2: on
4: before.
2: That,
4: So we had Kevin Walker. And Kevin is a profoundly deaf rapper. So Kevin Walker, a sign kid, is a profoundly deaf rapper. So he signs his raps. So he sort of extended BSL, British Sign Language. And for us, it kind of feels... in a whole sort of lineage of, for me personally, it's a bit like Cage and his 433 famous sort of piece of silence, where silence is the carrier. So that was extraordinary sort of seeing him do that and have access to that oral diversity, something that we're kind of very interested in the differences in the way we hear and the way we process it all.
2: And we'll just give a bit of a flavour of what happened yesterday at the festival. So on Friday, we opened up with the listening glossary. I think you just heard from Hannah Kent Welch, who's put that book together. It's very exciting. And Anthony Burgess, we had Mark Wagner, who was talking about cymatics and the mysticism of sound. And he basically uses a Chladni plate and sort of puts salt on the top. And then you see these visual forms of the signs of the universe, of frequencies. Each frequency has a distinct pattern. So that was very mystical, wasn't it? And wowed the audiences, expanded our consciousness, I think. And then in the evening, we moved on to something completely different. So what we're trying to do with this festival is bring new audiences to the fore. So we welcome Nick Void, who's sort of more known for electronic sound, is in part of Factory Floor, but her work really works with sound as a material. She has industrial roots, I would say, and she had a great set. It was a proper banging set, and everyone was dancing, weren't they? But with these moments of real kind of abstraction and avant-garde sound, it was really like transformative. We all loved it. Then today, this morning, we had a participatory strand at the Sister Building, which is an old science and technology building in the city. And we welcomed a group called Dorkbot, and they are from the School of Digital Art. And they are a collective of academics and researchers and artists and who make interesting things. So it's kind of a sound art makers fair, I would say. They all design their own instruments and interfaces. So that was very interactive in that space. Who else did we have in the participatory strand, Wajid?
4: We had Christiana Palandri, and she had a squishy sort of interface, which is quite wobbly. We also had Paul Levine from KMR, and so we had the sort of Dorkbot lo-fi-ish engaging with Moss and the sounds of that, alongside very, very fancy Buchla gear and Soma gear. So it's just basically a hands-on thing. And I wouldn't mind maybe speaking to you about yours and Camilla's piece.
5: Yes,
4: how about
5: Camilla's
4: that?
5: Camilla's on her way, so I'm just wondering, should we chat about your piece first?
4: Okay.
5: In case Camilla turns up.
4: Yeah, there we go. We're kind of hoping she's going to be around sort of any second. So my piece called Seven Sisters, and the idea was that we had seven oscillators. It turns out we actually used six oscillators. It really should be called Six Sisters. But each oscillator is these old vintage test tone oscillators. And it's a participatory thing too, so you could actually choose what kind of wave you're interested in generating. Each one of those oscillators was assigned a speaker. So we've got these lovely kind of array of oscillators assigned to each speaker. And when you generate a square wave, for example, from one oscillator, you can have that syncing and phasing with another one. So you essentially get a drone that is endlessly mutating, and that can sort of change the binaural pathways of your mind in that way. So.
2: I think I will just, I could start talking about our piece, I guess. Camilla is on her way, but I'll just introduce it. So myself and an artist and curator called Camilla Narasheva, who's from Kazakhstan, have been working together for 2 years on a British Council research project called Half-Life. So Camilla is from Almaty in Kazakhstan, and her father grew up in Semipalatinsk and would hear the sounds, these kind of explosive sounds, that was actually the sounds of a nuclear test site. So in 2024, Camilla took an expedition, a field recording trip to Semipalatinsk, which is the site of Soviet nuclear testing across 40 years. And as a Westerner and in the UK, it's kind of a hidden history. We don't know so much about this stuff. We hear about Chernobyl, but not so much what happened in Kazakhstan. So me and Camilla were brought together through a program called Connections Through Culture. And we set up a recording strategy to record the sounds of the polygon. And we're looking at the acoustic memory of loss and ecology and what happened in a humanitarian sense on the site. So yeah, we had all these field recordings and we created a sound installation that explores the acoustic memory of that site. So yeah, we've performed it across the world. It's been at Frame of Framed in Amsterdam. It's been two places in France this year, but this is its first time it's been in the UK, so it's the debut in premiere at Auris Festival. And it's the first time that Camilla and I have met, so we worked remotely for 2 years, and then we met this week and we've had this lovely installation. So our piece is in a bunker. It's called the Bunker Space. It's like a nuclear bunker. And it's quite a dark piece. It also has hope in there as well. So people can come in, lie on the floor and listen to this soundscape unfold of Semipalatinsk. So yeah, hope you get to experience it.
4: I just remembered we also had Matt Bernard do his presentation actually within the Spatial Audio Dome. And his thing was around impulse responses. So Matt and I worked together on an abandoned building tour about a year and a half ago or so. And he used impulse response capture, which is basically generating sign sweeps in these kind of empty spaces. We had an abandoned military hospital at Nocton. And we've sort of used these sign sweeps as a way of resonating the spaces themselves. And then afterwards, you can capture these things and then use the reverbs, I suppose, in any which way you like. So we've been using them as a way of sort of unlocking the histories of these spaces. It is pretty electric sort of walking through an empty, abandoned hospital at midnight, because all of the sounds of the building are, sort of feels like they're encoded in the fabric. We had him talking about his impulse response approach, and I think we've got a pretty interesting lineup after Francisco. We've got for tomorrow, we've got Lola D'Amata, who's going to be talking about her approach for her tinnitus, essentially using her tinnitus as a point of creativity. So it's going to be Lola doing something, and then we have Emma Markinson, who's going to be talking about the ICO speaker. The ICO speaker is a sort of a 20 speaker array with hyperdirectionality. So these are ways of exploring how sound travels and reflects through the actual buildings themselves.
2: Was that kind of some highlights from day three there? We've done those? Okay, so yeah, we've got a couple more for tomorrow. So Ryoko Akama we're inviting. Ryoko is a UK-Japanese artist, and she performs with miniature sound sculptures that she's created from kind of DIY objects, discarded domestic materials, I would say. And she sort of activates these across space. It's a durational performance. She has many different machines across a room, and then she kind of walks around and activates these in sequence. So it's really interesting spectacle to watch and to see visually, but also to listen to, because these different interactions happen over, across time. And then to close out the festival, we have a local act called Wet Locker. This is Guillaume Dujat and Joe Beadles. And they are like local legends that run LOL Editions record label. And their act comprises, it's kind of algorithmic computer music, I would say, but with a lot of physicality. So they work with balloons, strobes, there's performance elements. And they're going to be performing in quad. So that's going to be really exciting to kind of finish off the festival. And Wajid, would you like to talk about the spatial audio program we've had on?
4: Yeah, absolutely. We have a spatial audio dome, and it's a third order ambisonic dome. So we have 16 speakers with a couple of subs, and we have decided to use Bernie Steer's Microcosm system, and we've got an array of artists that have really challenged how work can be presented in a spatial audio array. So we wanted to include the electroacoustic sort of scene, which are they love sort of working with spatial audio. But we have Bronner Martin, we have Scold, we have Totali, Haley Savisti, Cameron Naylor, Nye Parry, Marcus Decker, Bernard Kelly, Mick Harris. We have Arconic Sound, Jose Macabre, Horse Lords, and Miko Cherevsky, all demonstrating very different ways of thinking about spatialized sound, and a completely different array, different way of thinking about how these things can be diffused. So we've used third order ambisonics plus discrete spatial stuff. So so that's running throughout. I think running all the way through, right?
2: And I guess the final sort of thread that we wanted to touch on was the sound walks that have been happening across the town. So obviously we're here in Manchester. It's great to invite audiences to experience the city and walk around. My work's very much informed by the materials and the sights and sounds of Manchester. So we thought it'd be really nice to invite local artists to do that. So we've had three sound walks. We've got one per day. On the first day, we welcomed Marcus Heathier, and he's a PhD student, and he's been looking at queer sonic geographies of Manchester. So the group met near the Alan Turing statue in Sackville Gardens and toured around the Gay Village using a particular app that echolocated across that space. And then today we had the Manchester Ear, which is a duo of Hayley Savisti and Ryan Woods, and they took the group on a silent walk around Castlefield. So Castlefield is our urban heritage park, and it's the site of kind of lots of industry, lots of crossing transport paths there. We've got the canals, the river, and the trams that go overhead as well. So that was really nice, very peaceful, I would say. And then tomorrow, our final sound walk is with Maya Chowdhury. And Maya Chowdhury is using a lot of technology in her sound walk. So she's going to be using electromagnetic field recorders. We're going to listen to the sounds of plants. And that's going to take place around one of our main locations at the Sister Building. So that's the Reynolds site, exploring that kind of dystopian, abandoned university that we're in this weekend. And we're just going to wrap up. I'm going to pass over to Wajid to wrap up. But yeah, it's been very nice to welcome you into the realm of Auris this weekend. Thank you.
4: I just want to say how incredibly excited we are to have shaped Auris. This is the inaugural event, and we hope to do this annually now. And we absolutely want to say thank you so much to the Arts Council, who've been at the core funders. Behind this thing, we have a number of funders as well that have actually supported us, which is the British Council. We have the University of Greenwich who have supported us. All of our venue partners with Seesaw, Sister Anthony Burgess Foundation and Solda. Of course, KMR for supplying all that kind of very strange gear. Resonance FM, who have been fantastic. We've been all the way through, including Wire. And yeah, we're an NPO now. We're a national portfolio organisation, and we plan on carrying on sonic arts and showing what's creatively possible within the field in Manchester and beyond.
2: We hope to see you next year. Thank you.
6: You were just listening to Wajid Yassin and Vicky Clark discussing the highlights and upcoming program of the Auris Festival. Wajid is the director and co-curator of the festival, whilst Vicky is a sound artist and also co-curates the festival. Before that was Hannah Kemp Welch and Anton Spice speaking about and reading from Listening Glossary, a newly launched book edited by Hannah and published by Spiral House.

You were just listening to M. Margetson's piece, Contemplations, which is also appearing at Auris this weekend. Up next, we have a live performance by Lee Patterson. Lee Patterson is a sound artist and experimental instrument maker. 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

0: You were just listening to Jose Macabre's Technologies of the Unconscious. That's another sound installation being played here at Auris Festival in Manchester.
1: And we're going to go off air. Obviously we're going to carry on broadcasting from the festival, but we're going to stop our live stream in about 10 minutes' time. We're going to go to an hour of sound installations that you can also find across the festival over the weekend, curated by Vicky Clark, co-curator. And also the first piece is her collaboration, which is Half-Life, field recordings of Kazakhstan.
0: Amazing.
1: So, yeah, very, very exciting. Hold on. I will get Vicky quickly to give us a quick intro. Vicky, come over. I'm just saying to the Resonance Extra listeners at the Auris Festival here in Manchester, we are about to go off air for an hour of programming that you've curated yourself, which will start broadcasting at 7, we'll finish at 8, and then we'll come back to our live performances. Mm-hmm. But the first piece is Half-Life.
2: Yes.
1: So can you tell us a little bit about that?
2: I can. I've actually got my friend here, Camilla, who's over from Kazakhstan, who I've collaborated with. So I'm going to ask
1: Brilliant.
2: Her to
1: Please
2: introduce
1: do.
2: It.
1: Yes, absolutely.
2: Camilla, can I just grab you a second? We're live on Resonance Radio, and we just wondered if you could introduce Half-Life, which is our piece as part
3: sure.
2: of the Auris Festival.
3: So Half-Life is a project about Semipalatinsk's nuclear test site in the north of Kazakhstan. It was an operational nuclear test site from 1949 to 1989, so 40 years of continuous nuclear testing. It is quite a large area. It's roughly the size of Wales, which only the Brits really do understand how quite big. It was quite a large
2: Wales
3: area.
2: Wales is big.
3: It is big, yeah. Roughly 450 detonations have happened in that area, and roughly 1.5 million people were affected by it. So what we did for the project is I took a trip to Semipalatinsk steppes, where the polygon would have been. It's colloquially known as polygon in Kazakhstan. And I have recorded in different strata, so Vicky and I kind of prepared to have different layers of nature recorded in the time period. I think we have 83 recordings in total.
2: We do.
3: Some of them being like a few seconds, and the longest one being 3.5 hours just of wind out there on River Irtysh. And we composed a 37-minute long piece that is a sort of our thoughts and imaginations on the life and rebirth of a place that has been so devastatingly affected by something so large and so incomprehensible as nuclear radiation. And so, yeah, that's the project.
1: And that's going to be the first thing we're going to hear just after 8 o'clock, which is Half-Life. Now, obviously, it's a multi-channel installation, but obviously for Resonance, for a stereo broadcast, we've just sort of done the best we can with it. I can confirm it's a magnificent listening experience to be immersed in the center of the speakers. So we're very much looking forward to that. And then after that, we've got Wajid's own piece, which is Seven Sisters, which is another recording I've just made there. Obviously, you need to go in there and hear it in all its multi-channel glory. But that's seven different tone generators, oscillators, and listeners are very much encouraged to come in and play with them and sort of set them against each other or make them harmonize, and it's tremendous fun. And you'll hear people coming in and fiddling with them, as one person put it. So that's what we'll be hearing. So yeah, I think that's going to be so that's coming up in about 6 minutes' time. And yeah, thank you guys. Thank
2: Great.
1: You for talking us through that.
2: Thank you, Robin.
1: We should also say, just before we go off air here at the Anthony Burgess Foundation, we'll be picking up at a new venue from 8 o'clock. We should say a huge thanks to the team here, to the sound engineers, who have been extremely accommodating, and Jenny, the sort of building manager. So they've been very helpful. So thank you for welcoming Resonance Extra. And yeah, we're going to sign off now, and we'll see you for another live performance just after 8. So enjoy the sound installations in the meantime. So.

Hi, my name is Vicky Clark. I am a sound artist from Manchester and I'm the co-curator of Auris Sound Art Festival along with Wajid Yazeen from Modus Arts. Auris is Manchester's first dedicated sound art festival. We're hosting a range of performances, installation work, sound walks, workshops and talks that share the breadth of sound art as a discipline. 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

0: Forest Festival in Manchester. Coming up shortly, we have Francisco Lopez's Absolute Sonic Creatures. Absolute Sonic Creatures is a piece performed in darkness with blindfolds provided. Lopez's immersive multi-channel work builds non-representational worlds from sound environments collected across the globe. Rather than presenting soundscapes, the pieces let listeners find their own way through a space defined entirely by sound as a physical force. But first...
1: First, we're going to fail slightly because we're using a different desk. And do you know what we've done, Chinma?
0: What have we done?
1: Do you know what we've done? We have run out of inputs.
0: No. Mm-hmm. That's how you know we're busy.
1: That's how you know we're busy.
0: Exactly.

0: spiral of chairs, and the gas and audience, like, they're sitting like in this spiral. And as Robin was just saying, the artist Francisco, he'll be performing in the middle. And to describe it further, the audience is actually facing outwards. Yeah.
1: Now, the last time I saw someone do this, it was Eliane Radigue at the Collective. Well, it wasn't actually Eliane Radigue. It was a sort of sonification of one of her deep listening works.
0: Okay.
1: And everyone sat in a circle, all facing outside, and the speakers were, as you can see now, they're all surrounding the audience.
0: This is so interesting, because I guess this is a way of creating, like almost like it, not quite, but almost like an inside out, like sonic experience, you know, like that it, instead of it being like, it's like almost creating an immersive environment, but like trapping the audience in this kind of like a spiral. I guess it's a bit, when I put it like that, it sounds a bit dark, but I promise it's not. Well, actually,
1: everyone's being made to wear blindfolds. As you can see, there are blindfolds on all the chairs. So
0: I wonder what happens if someone doesn't wear it though.
1: Well, here's the thing. I mean, obviously, you can just close your eyes.
0: And right.
1: Just, you know, that's a free blindfold. And indeed, our listeners who don't have access to a blindfold. I don't know, maybe Resonance Extra listeners constantly have a supply of ready blindfolds on display.
0: I feel like that's just the thing that Resonance Extra listeners would do.
1: I think so.
0: Yeah.
1: You know, failing that, I believe gaffer tape, a pair of socks.
0: Yeah.
1: You know. You could just...
0: I mean, I want to clarify, this is not a recommendation.
1: No, we wouldn't recommend putting gaffer tape over your eyes. If you do want to achieve, I mean, it's quite late in the day now, you could probably turn your lights off, hide in a wardrobe.
0: Yeah.
1: You know, it's going to be about 15 minutes, is it?
0: Exciting
1: okay.
0: stuff.
1: Now, Miko, you weren't here when the latest interesting thing happened. We just had a message from Solène, who is monitoring in the London studio, who is praising nice bit of announcing great continuity, everyone. And the reason we're doing such great continuity, Miko, can you guess? Can you guess what the problem is? Can you guess the little hiccup? We've run out of inputs, Miko.
2: That's
1: we're using a different desk.
2: That's right. I can see now on the desk.
1: Yes. Now, it turns out what I thought was another pair of inputs was actually an extra pair of outputs that no one would ever need. This thing has more outputs than it. But then the thing is that's got the wrong connectors on it.
3: Okay.
1: Now, if it's 15 minutes away, this puts us in a pickle. And now someone has started filming us, which is even worse.
0: Yeah.
3: It's
0: actually called a voice radio, not a face radio. Yeah, so.
1: It's been going so well. It's gone very well today. We've, you know, great teamwork. Yeah. But unfortunately, we have ever so slightly got a bit of an issue. Now, I suggest what we do is we find someone who's willing to be interviewed very briefly, perhaps Kate Carr and Ian Chambers, if they're in the building.
0: Mm.
1: Perhaps they would come and talk to us for a bit. In the meantime, I'll tell you what we will do. Yeah. We're going to play the audience a little bit of the Bossa Nova, which is currently being broadcast to the... In hindsight, instead of admitting all this on air, I probably should have just done this several minutes ago and just turned up the background music.
0: But this isn't background music, though, is it, Robin?
1: It's very strange choice of music, but apparently it has been chosen by one of the artists.
0: Exactly,
1: involved.
0: It's very intentional.
1: So I think what we'll do, we'll fade up the Bossa Nova, and Miko, if you can go and find us a victim, and me and Chimmer will hold the fort. You know, I really should have thought of that sooner, shouldn't I?
0: No.
1: I mean, I've been doing radio 20 years.
0: Inspiration strikes, Robin.
1: It's been a long day, you know.
0: Yeah,
1: I think we've done very well.
0: Exactly.
1: Actually, so far.
0: We're still standing. We are quite literally standing.
1: And I feel we're also still giving the festival the gravitas it deserves.
0: Of course.
1: You know, being so upfront about it.
0: Of course, exactly.
1: So, what's been your favourite moment at the festival?
0: My favourite moment? I loved when Kate Carr... And Ian Chambers, of course, as part of Rubbish Music, they had this audience participation moment. Mm. Were you there in the room for that, Robin?
1: Well, I've actually been part of a previous performance.
0: So this is my first time. And essentially, there was like a kind of score on the screen almost, very kind of like rough score. And the audience were encouraged to get waste or rubbish out of their pockets or their bags and to play along. And I think that they did a really good job. And
1: excellent.
0: I loved how into it everyone was, you know?
1: It's really fun. It is. If you haven't attended a Rubbish Music performance, they are tremendously good fun, actually.
0: Yeah.
1: So, and they have, now I didn't know this, they got a new album out. Because I have Fatbergs, their debut.
0: Yeah.
1: Which came

0: came out on Persistence of Sound. Well, I thought last year, but maybe I'm...
1: 2024, I'm hearing. Yeah,
0: good
1: yeah.
0: Grief.
1: Yeah.
0: All time was fast as you get older, Gemma, let me tell you. But they've got a new album out, apparently.
1: Yes, exactly. I believe... Oh, it is called...
0: Oh, you realise we're going to have to backpedal through loads of WhatsApp messages now to check what Solène sent us earlier. But perhaps we can get hold of them and... Oh, wait, no.
1: Aha. We have another victim.
0: We've got Rob. Now, in the previous hour, Rob, we heard your piece.
2: Oh, lovely.
0: It was after the Kazakhstan piece and then the Seven Sisters, and then we heard your piece. Do you want to tell us a little bit about it? Because we didn't really get the chance to talk to you about it earlier, so can you tell us a bit about it now?
2: Yeah, so the last year I've been finding myself recording lots of forests. The piece kind of started, I did a residency in Poland at Słowox, just outside of Wrocław. A couple of hours in the middle of nowhere, beautiful place in the middle of the woodlands, just towards the end of kind of the autumn period, so quite barren woodland. But I found these beautiful trees that had fallen. They were leaning against each other, creaking, and I had this beautiful moment of like, wow, I've got my own acousmatic concert happening here with trees. It was magical.
0: What did it sound like then? I mean, I know what trees sound like, but it sounds. But the piece you made was quite, you know, I was thinking of gongs and other sounds as well. I mean,
2: yeah, I mean, I'm super inspired by all of that, and a lot of my practice is about meditative sound, and I'm really interested in that. But there were just these beautiful creaks, the wind. It was. I didn't need to put any mics on it. I just stood there and listened to these beautiful like creaking sounds. So some of the material for the piece came from that. But then it got me thinking more about woodland, trees, and that's where the kind of inspiration came from, the quiet work of trees. So I put a Lom Geophone mic there. I had an Ambisonic mic. I just got all my microphones I had out and just captured it.
0: For the uninitiated, what is a sort of Geophone?
2: So that's used for, I'm not the absolute expert, but it's used for kind of...
0: You're amongst friends, Rob. We've really screwed up this latest part of the, you know. We're very glad you're here because it's really filling time in a lovely way.
2: I'm much better
0: than what we were
2: I'm
0: managing earlier.
2: Filler. But,
0: give us, yeah, all right. So, yeah, I mean.
2: So it's for capturing kind of those super subsonic frequencies, really. Used by, I think, geologists a lot as well.
0: I guess that would make sense, wouldn't it?
2: Thus geophone.
0: Geophone, yeah, losing the name.
2: But yeah, you get some lovely low tones from it. I mean, I love playing with it on metal. It's great, you know. Putting it at the bottom of this tree, capturing these creaks, it just really brought out some beautiful sounds as well.
0: It is a lovely piece. So
2: thank you.
0: Where can people find out more about your work?
2: I work under Arconic Sound. I've got a website, arconicsound.com, links to lots of things there. I've got a new release out this week as well, which is exciting. So it's a little plug.
0: Come on.
2: So I completed a master's at Greenwich University just over a year ago, which I did part-time, like furthering my practice. I've been experimenting a lot with spatial sound, thus being part of this program, really excited to be a part of the Auris Festival. So this EP has come from like a lot of research I did during my master's. It's like four stereo renders of me working in different spatial speaker arrays, including the Ico loudspeaker, which is being presented tomorrow by Emma Margotson here.
0: Who we've also been hearing from earlier in the evening. We had one of her pieces playing, which again, she usually works, I think, predominantly works in multi-channel through the Ico loudspeaker. So, I mean, obviously, when you hear Emma's work through the, it is like a whole different experience. How does your work benefit from being in multi-channel, do you think?
2: I love spatiality. I love what that brings to composition, to performance. It's just another, I guess it's another material, playing with space. It's like, it's magical. It really opens up your sonic world.
0: Yeah, absolutely.
2: It's been an amazing journey for me. I've been... on that journey for about 5 or 6 years now, and then that kind of got me going, oh right, I should do a master's, and you know, which I encourage everyone to do in later life if you've got an interest.
0: Yeah, a lot of people at Greenwich have been trying to encourage me to do that, but it's just getting the funds, that's the trouble.
2: Yeah, that's it, yeah.
0: Also, as a tape artist, I mostly work in mono, so,
2: right.
0: You know, I've got a long way to go to sort of gradually introduce a second channel. You know, and then maybe a third. I don't know. It's a brave new world out there.
2: I mean, you know? I'm probably going to ditch all of this at some point and just go mono as well.
0: Just
2: you know,
0: yeah, like, yeah. So just broadcast down a drain pipe and just sort of cut your ears.
2: Exactly.
0: To it.
2: But I'm on a beautiful spatial journey at the moment, so you know. Okay. Yeah.
0: So where can we hear your new EP? It's on the website.
2: Yes.
0: Give the
2: yeah.
0: Website a plug again,
2: yeah. archonicsound.com. It's called Chirologic. It's all about kind of meditative sound. So that's been my main interest, and just this whole notion of timelessness in sound and. You know, Kairos is like kind of the Greek alternative to chronological time. So it's more like you're in sort of a timeless sort of state, really. That was kind of my thinking about that, and that's where that...
0: Wow.
2: Yeah, so...
0: I'm glad
2: yeah.
0: we didn't go to Boston over. This is much more interesting. You know, what started out as an era, we've filled time most beautifully.
2: Cool.
0: Are you familiar with Francisco Lopez's work?
2: I am, yes. I discovered that during my studies at Greenwich, actually. Some beautiful pieces. Yeah.
0: I was telling the guys on the way here, because obviously we had to schlep the equipment from... I assume this Ord Hush is not because the performance is about to start, is it? Or
2: there's been a lot of natural. There's been a lot of natural hushes this weekend. Yeah, and you're like, oh, something's going to stop. No,
0: we're not allowed to hush. We've got to keep broadcasting. I was saying to the guys, I found a Francisco Lopez CD in a charity shop, complete with blindfold.
2: Oh, really?
0: For a pound, which not only is that the best pound I've ever spent, but it was sort of next to sort of all the usual Girls Aloud and Jane McDonald and, you know, Bewitched.
2: Yeah.
0: It's just the last place on earth, and it was in Tooting Beck. It's the last place on earth you'd expect to find a Francisco Lopez.
2: That is incredible.
0: Yeah.
2: With blindfold. That's amazing.
0: It was, you know, I think the only other thing they had in that shop was a sort of copy of Linda Bellingham's autobiography.
2: Amazing.
0: I mean, it was quite a sort of mainstream charity shop. It wasn't the kind of place you'd expect to find sort of experimental sonic art.
2: Yeah.
0: But, isn't it wonderful when things like that happen?
2: Yeah, yeah.
0: Yeah,
2: there's a piece, and I can't remember what it's called, but he did where he sent microphones through luggage through airports. The journey of that, which is really magical.
0: Ooh.
2: That was really inspiring for me, and I did get a lot from that and kind of like what you can, yeah.
0: A sort of follow on to Yannick Schaefer's recorded delivery, which was,
2: right.
0: I think that was in the late 90s. Are you guys aware of this? Yeah. Yannick Schaefer sent a voice-activated cassette recorder through the post.
2: Right.
0: And therefore got all these incredible recordings of like sort of secret recordings of the overnight delivery system, like sort of all the different sort of processes it passes through, postmen chatting to each other, sort of people working in the depot. And it's, that was about, I think it was about late 90s, wasn't it?
2: Right.
0: Well, mid-90s. Yeah. Do we think? We're about to start, yeah? Okay. Well, Francisco Lopez is coming up, and we're very excited, Rob. Thank you so much for joining us.
2: Thanks for inviting me.
0: And we're going to go to the Bossa Nova now, and in a moment, hopefully, that will be replaced by Francisco Lopez and his blindfolds. Chima, good work. I think that was masterful filling. Do you think we got away with it?
1: Yeah, I think we did.
0: I think we got away with it.
1: I think we did.
0: Good work, homie.

0: Okay, so Francisco Lopez is just doing a little intro to the audience, explaining what's happening, what's about to happen. He's not mic'd up, so I can't bring you that just yet. I'll turn it up a little and see if we can get him.
1: Whatever it is, meaning that I don't work with instruments, like so many other people. And my work is inspired and materially arises from the sonic material for the world. So in that sense, I think I'm a composer. A lot of people might disagree. Probably most of you won't disagree with that. But that's for me it's relevant because it has to do with an understanding of what I will try to do tonight. And I think music and the world, those people who think of music, is not the production of sound or the organization of sound, but to me, music is a way of listening. So if you don't listen, that way, and that's very wide, a number of options and how to dedicate yourself to the listening. I don't think there's any music without any knowing how much sound and how many instruments you have around. Which means that the responsibility and of creating music is in your hands. Is in your ears, or your spirit, or something like that. But you will create the music. I'm doing my best to facilitate the creation of music, what I'm going to try to do tonight. And like I said, everything comes from reality. However, I am not interested in representation, so or simulation. I think we are living in a time of mega representation, pathological mega representation. I think we have too much representation, and the more representation we have, the more away we are from the world. So my interest is not to simulate anything. I don't think we need virtual reality so much. I think we need real virtuality. And that's what I will try to offer tonight. The blindfolds you have there, absolutely voluntary and highly recommended. The room will stay the same as it is now. It will be all these lights during the performance. So I highly recommend the blindfolds to obtain that other way of listening. Not only because we don't see it, because the blindfold is more of a symbolic and a practical way of attaining individual darkness. I think the voluntary aspect of it and the collective aspect of it is what actually changes the listening, but that's an individual thing. It's your option to do. They were handmade for the occasion, so that's also true. And well, I hope you will understand. Thank you very much.
0: Okay, so Francisco Lopez is now preparing to perform. And any moment now we should hear Absolute Sonic Creatures. The blindfolds are being placed on.

0: That was Francisco Lopez performing Absolute Sonic Creatures at the Auris Festival in Manchester. Astonishing piece. I don't think stereo treatment on stereo broadcast can fully put across what that was, but it was absolutely astonishing. Francisco Lopez, Absolute Sonic Creatures, in an audience in the round, in blindfolds, at the inaugural Auris Festival in Manchester. We were hoping for a quick word with Francisco, but we only have 1 minute of broadcasting time left before we flip you back to your usual channel. So I should say thank you so much to Auris Festival, to Vicky and Majid for having us today, to our sound engineering team. We have Guillaume, who's here at the moment. We also had Glenn and Deck earlier, venue manager Jenny Jones, all of whom were super helpful in helping us bring you this day of broadcasting. Your team today was Chinma, Maiko and Robin, myself. And I think we can all agree we pulled it off with a reasonable degree of flawlessness. So there is one more day of the festival. If you're in the vicinity of Manchester, there's a huge amount still to discover. So go to Auris Festival.
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2: Oh, it's in German. It's not first time. I don't know how to do it. I've had this beautiful trip. We were at the Liverpool. So, you're in Liverpool,
3: yeah.
2: You're in Liverpool.
3: Yes.
4: I'm going to go to the next one.

Yeah.

Yeah.

What's up, guys? Welcome back to the channel. Today we're going to be talking about civilian drones like you see here with this DJI Mini 2 and whether or not that these can be used as a modern day recce tool. When I'm talking about recce, I'm not talking about an LPVO and a rifle. I'm talking about reconnaissance, observing an area or an objective to help prepare for follow-on operations. Recce can also mean reconning a route that you might be taking. You know, in case of a disaster, maybe you want to make sure that the route that you're taking to get out of an area is clear, so it doesn't have to be super tactical or anything. But for the sake of today's video and your guys' interest, we're going to be largely focusing

okay, my mom just canceled my brother's World of Warcraft account, and he is freaking out.

Yeah.

drones for a really long time, since way back in the day, I think I had the original Phantom 1 with a GoPro attached to it. And the story of how I got arrested was not with this little drone here, but actually the Mavic 3 Pro. Long story short, I was filming in Germany about a self-driving taxi, and I thought it would be safe enough to toss my drone up behind a convention center. No people, no crazy flying, just a simple, very short overhead shot of a self-driving car. And it all went very great until I flew over a group of police officers. Now, when I say the drone is 249 grams and falls below some regulatory limits, that doesn't mean it's free rein to fly anywhere. For example, here in Kenya, they don't care about the weight at all. And every single drone.

0: we're talking about drone rules today. You got a brand new drone for Christmas and you go to an epic spot to fly, and then all of a sudden the drone doesn't want to take off because you're not allowed to fly there, and you know, drone rules are lame. But I would say that drone rules have a purpose.
1: Yeah, they do. When we're flying one of these up in the air and we have other people sharing the airspace, we want to make sure that we're on the same page.
2: Especially while we're in it.
0: I know, right? There's been a handful of incidences where aircrafts and drones have collided.
1: Yep, about 10 of them that have been officially identified.
0: But none of them have been too bad, right?
1: No, there hasn't been any fatal accidents because of it. Doesn't mean that we shouldn't be extra careful, of course.
0: Flying a drone from a moving vehicle, I could fly a drone on a drone. Okay, as long as you're

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The Lord's holy names are many, yet God is one. This presentation of devotional music and meditation shares God's beauty and light. It celebrates ecumenical principles and Eastern philosophy, uniting them into one divine song of praise, and it attests to the truth that the biblical teachings of the West and the esoteric wisdom of the East are harmonious, are universal, and are in one accord. And now, here is the dedicated spiritual musician and teacher,

in the universality of religion, in the fact that there was a sameness or oneness, like one creator, creator of all people. And he had his own rules, if you want to call it a religion. He had certain things that he observed, certain things in his diet. He was a vegetarian. He had certain hours for meditation during the day and at night. And he had his ideas of how he wanted his children brought up. You know, he didn't want to direct their thoughts, you know, when it came to what they would like to choose, you know. I feel the same way as John does. The same way he felt about religion. I don't have a set religion or religious faith, you know, to say I belong to this faith or this church or so forth, you know. But I know that I am a spiritual being. I can say that today. I am a spiritual being. John was my direction. I feel that this is the way that I had to go in life, because I accept the music from him.

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Robbie and the others written. And so that's what I feel I'm doing now, currently, is basically playing tributes to him. So that's what I like. That's really why I'm here, to really offer this kind of tribute to his legacy.

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It started out that way.

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As far as the

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0: you know, my background was piano. But I've studied organ, theory, harmony. The first practice on harp was done around about 1965. Maybe it's the way, it's because I know the instrument is of Egyptian origin. But when I play it, I don't know, maybe the flowingness of it or the way it's so harmonically and melodically set, so different from the piano, hand in hand, heart to heart. And almost to the point, he was me and I was him. We were just us. I don't know how to phrase it. It was just a closeness that it's just impossible to be that close with a human.
1: What kind of effect has it had on your life since then?
0: I think that it gave me freedom. I think it gave me my true independence.